rich man in Luke chapter 12 had it all. He was tearing down his barns and building bigger barns. He had a bumper crop. He had a big house. He was piling it up for tomorrow. He said, "Soul, take thine ease, for thou hast much goods laid up in store." But he forgot something. And what he forgot was that you can't stay here. Listen, you can have everything this world has to offer. You can have the big home. You can have the nice cars. You can have the money, lots of land. But you can't stay here. The old song says you can drive your new car right up to the grave, but somebody else will drive it away. The Bible says your life is just a vapor.

All right, folks, we got a song here. It's going to be about the prodigal son. And it's a sad story about how this prodigal got away from his father. But the good news is he came back. And so I'm going to play it, but I'm going to play it in the key of F. It's got to be in the key of F. Feeling footloose and fancy free, a feather-brained fella faced his fond father, a formidable figure, to find a fast way to get his father to fork over the family finances. He then fled afar off from the farm to foreign fields and fretted his fortune, feasting fabulously and following fun and foolishness with his faithless friends. Then forlorn and for sure forsaken by fickle friends, since folly had finished his finances, he found a foreign fella who forced him to be a feed flinger to filthy fat swine in the farmyard. Finally he saith, "Phooey, my father's flunkies are fed more food than I find and fare far fancier." So, forsaking fate, friends, and folly, he forsooth fled that farm to find his fond, faithful father. And finding him, he saith, "Father, I have flunked. I have foolishly flung away my fabulous fortune and forfeited the family's favor. However," the fine, faithful father fell on his fuzzy neck with an affectionate kiss on his face and said, "Fit his filthy feet with the finest and find the best ring for his finger and fast. Fetch the fatted fatling and we shall feed and frolic frivolously till filled full. For the fine, fair son, though he foolishly followed the flesh and failed, did flee and forsake to come forward forcefully famished and is now free from his fetters, found and forgiven."

2 Corinthians chapter 13, please. 2 Corinthians chapter 13. And we'll look at verse 4, 2 Corinthians chapter 13. And we'll read verse 4. A lot of times I feel like it's very strange. A lot of times when I come up here to preach, I always feel like I'm running on empty. But maybe the Holy Spirit wants that so He can fill in something. Gene Kim needs to be empty so that the Holy Spirit can fill within some of those parts even more. I'd appreciate your prayers. Today's preaching, I hope, will be helpful to you. It may not aim for you, but I do know this is a big need. This is a big need. Pastoring for, let's see, how long was it? 21, 20. So 12 years, 12, no, 13, 14 years almost, yeah. So it's been a long time. I feel old, even though I'm young. So almost 14 years. This subject, I think, is very needful with many people that I've preached, pastored, helped, and befriended across. And I've noticed even for myself, this has been helpful to me. I don't know if the Lord will really fill or bless it or will really minister to you, but when you come to this moment in your life, I pray that you'll remember this message and it can save your life. 2 Corinthians chapter 13, we'll read verse 4. The Apostle Paul is a writer. He's writing to the Corinthian church. He says in verse 4, "For though he was crucified through weakness, yet he liveth by the power of God. For we also are weak in him, but we shall live with him by the power of God towards you." The Apostle Paul, he's talking about the Lord Jesus Christ.

power when we are going through weaknesses in our flesh. And I want to encourage the weak that God can empower you, that God uses the weak. And as a matter of fact, God loves to use the weak. The Bible mentions that God, the weakness of God is stronger than men, and God loves to use the base things of this world to confound the wisdom of the mighty. If you ever felt like you've been weak, have you ever felt like that you've been weak in your life, that you felt like you've hit the limit? You felt like you hit a dead end, that you can't do nothing more out of your life, no matter how hard you try. When you struggle with a certain sin problem in your life, you feel like it's a never-ending battle. You keep going to the altar, you fall back to the cycle. You heard so much great preaching that should have been the last sermon where you repented and got right with God, yet you fell back into that cycle. And that's the reason why some people don't come back to church ever again, because they feel like they can never break the cycle of addiction. They beat themselves up over their weakness. They feel like that they wish they never have been weak to begin with. That way they don't have to struggle with this sin problem. They want to please the Lord, but that sin is just too great that they feel hopeless. There are people with personality deficiencies. There's something about your personality, your character, that you feel like, well, I wish I could have fixed this, you know. I wish I could fix my brashness, my shyness, or sometimes I have a big mouth, sometimes I just don't talk at all. I wish there's something about me that I can fix. A lot of times these personality deficiencies may burden us, and we feel like, you know, if only I can fix this more so that I can make more friends, so that I can witness better, so that I can be a good testimony, so that I can minister to people better. I'm just too strange. I'm not normal amongst other normal people. I wish there's something about me that could be fixed about my personality. Perhaps some of you lack a certain part of skill. And you try your best to do song leading. You try your best to do preaching. You try your best to do teaching. And you want to help out the church, but you always seem to mess up on something. And Pastor Kim always seems to put a red marker on something. And when he gives you a call, you're like, oh no, I messed up, you know. So always happens, you know. And you feel like that. You just lack the skill. A lot of times you try your very best, whether it could be even the what you call the little things, job, school, or just befriending people. And you just don't have those social skills. You don't have the job skills. You don't have the skills in your study. And you try your very best, but you just are in a competitive world, a crazy world filled with capitalism, socialism, and human nature that's like a rat race. And you feel very incompetent, that you can't do anything for the Lord. You try to learn how to witness to people, but you just can't seem to talk right. And no matter how much you write the notes, how much you practice, you just seem to slip up. One of the worst things that can ever happen is you try your very best and you studied, you learned, you practiced, and you did so well, but you seem to still fail. That goes in the minds of a lot of pastors, especially when they start out in ministry. They can be even skilled and talented, but still mess up. And they beat over themselves over their weakness. Sometimes people who don't come back to church, you sometimes blame yourself. And you feel like, I could have done a better job. I could have done a better job. A lot of times there are things that God requires or wants us to do in life, things that we want to do for the Lord, but we hit a bar where we just fear. I just can't talk to people. So I can't witness. I just can't seem to preach the word of God because I'm afraid of preaching to the people. I'm afraid to surrender to the call of God, to be a missionary, to do what God called me to do. I've hit a limitation. I'm afraid. A lot of times fear holds us back from pursuing things, even great things that God has planned for us. Big dreams, but big dreams and big things are truly big things. And they can be very, very scary. New chapters in life can be very scary. As you go from a single, as you grow up and you enter high school, you have to prepare for college. It's scary. And then when you enter college, you have to prepare for work. That's scary. When you get to work, you have to prepare for family. That's

0: scary. And then from family, you know, you have to raise your children. That's scary. And then your children grow up and you have to save money for their schooling and everything. That's scary. You want to rescue them from the prodigal life. You want to raise your children to the best. But then those are scary things in life. New chapters are scary things. We wish we had everything made. All the right skills, all the money we saved up, all the spirituality we need from God on high, and things can just go right. But we have to understand, no matter how perfect our world is, there's still weak human nature. One thing that we can hate the most is embarrassing regrets we wish never happened. There are things that we have done we regret never happened. There are things that we still do we regret never happened. You might be struggling getting along with a certain church member. You might be struggling to get along with your spouse. You might be struggling to be able to lead a ministry. You might be struggling along to lead a family. And there are some things that you mess up in. That's your fault. And you wish it never happened, but the damage is done. You're just too weak and you regret it. You might have anger issues. You might have fear issues. You might have a gossip issue. You might have a critical mindset issue. And then those patterns, those unhealthy cycles keep repeating. And that's why your relationship life with fellow people, your loved one, your family, and in the church, and even your walk with God suffer. Oh, how much we cry out to be delivered from this body of corruption and death. To be just free from all of this and this mess. But I want to tell you, those are the things that God uses for His glory. Those are the things that God uses for His glory. Those base things. Those despised things. Those things that are weak. The things that you hate. The things that you don't like. The things you wish never happened. The things you wish could be erased. God says, no, I can use for my glory. I can use what you consider trash and waste for something beautiful.
1: That's right.
0: You never underestimate the weak. Do you understand that? When you have a mighty God. That's my title. Never underestimate the weak. Let's pray. Now, Father, fill within me the power of your Holy Spirit and the cleansing of your blood. God, I am so weak. But you've used my weakness a gazillion times to do something great for you. To you be the glory, Father. Do so again. In Jesus' name I pray. Amen. Look at this passage. We are going to look at every phrase in this passage. This will be a textual sermon. The first point is accepting weakness. Accepting weakness. Now that's hard, but you need to accept your weakness. The first part of that verse says, we know that beginning of that statement, where it says, for though he was crucified through weakness, yet he liveth by the power of God. That's Jesus Christ. And we are to be followers of Jesus Christ. Learn from his example. So, we're going to concentrate our part, not Jesus' part, because we already know what he went through. Let's look at our part. And that's where we're going to examine phrase by phrase. For we also are weak in him. That's my first point. Paul recognized that he is a weak person, and he accepted his weakness. I want you to turn to Romans chapter 2. Romans chapter 2. Romans chapter 2. We're going to look what Paul states about people who have a hard time changing, even in their sin. In our weak states, we don't want to repeat a cycle or the weak or the base things that we're trying to change within ourselves. But you have to realize that this is who you are. This is who you are. Now, don't get me wrong. We serve a powerful God. And there are things that we did change in our lives today compared to when we were lost. Amen. Thank God for that. Those are great things. So I'm not downing that. God can transform your life. But we have to understand that even though there are some things in our lives we're able to change and get victory, still at the bottom core of your flesh, that old nature remains. And that old nature remains where the weaknesses still have to be in it. Old nature is not annihilated. And we have to realize, I am that weak. So if you made stupid mistakes before in your life, you have to accept that weakness. I am stupid. Not, I wish I wasn't stupid. You have to just accept it and say, I am stupid. If you're the type of person that's a loudmouth and cause problems through your loudmouth, you just have to accept that. Oh, I wish I can get rid of this loudmouth. No, that's who you are. I am a loudmouth. If there are things in your life that you messed up in your sin, you have to come to that fact, in my flesh, I am a sinner. Well, Paul said, the chief of sinners. You just have to accept that that's part of your life. Now, I know that really in the spirit that the old man is dead to you and that you are holy and righteous and not filled with sin, but that's within the spiritual nature that God sees. When you look at the outside fleshly nature, let's just admit it, you're still a sinner. You're an addict to smoking. You're an addict to drugs. You're an addict to wasting time. You're an addict to negligence. You're an addict to lust. You are a hopeless addict. You just have to come to terms and accept that. That's who you are. Not, oh, I wish this was gone out of my life. And, well, even though God, the Holy Spirit, you yield to it and can give you some victories, that nature's still there. And you do fall back. Why? Because it's not eradicated. And you have to accept that. It's not eradicated. It's not eradicated. It's not eradicated. And that goes through in our minds a lot of guilt and a lot of fear and worry. Hopelessness. Well, what can I do to change my life? God is not Lordship salvation, where as soon as you get saved in Jesus Christ, there's instantly a transformation and a change where the fleshly lusts are gone. God understands it takes discipline and time. Discipline and time. And because that old nature is still in there, it's not eradicated, you sometimes fall back. God understands that. God knows that more than you do. God gets His doctrine right when you don't get your doctrine right. God knows that more than you do. And you know what God prefers? Nearly every case of the Bible, when He wants someone to change and to repent, if at the very worst case that there's something you want to change within yourself, it be a sin that displeases God and it's something corrupt in your life, didn't you know that even in that very worst case scenario that you want to change and eradicate, God prefers to be patient with you,
1: thank you, Lord,
0: to suffer long with you, than to judge you.
1: Thank you, Lord.
2: Amen.
0: Don't you know God prefers to give you mercy and grace and to wait, to give you time where you can get victory little by little. And even if you revert back to those moments, but He can still give you victories nevertheless in between. He prefers to be long-suffering. Not judge you. Nearly every case in the Bible. Did you ever notice when nearly every case in the Bible, when Israel has committed heinous sins against God, when individuals today in this world commit unspeakable crimes, that God don't send lightning down from heaven? In your life, God does not chastise you immediately. Why? He prefers to be long-suffering to you.
1: Wow.
0: And that's what you forget. You serve a God full of long-suffering.
1: Yes, yes.
0: That's why you get discouraged, because you forget His wonderful attribute.
1: Yeah.
0: That He understands the weakness of your sinful nature, and He's willing to be patient with you. Didn't you also know that God prefers, through His own goodness in your life, more than judgment. More so his goodness than judgment. He wants to see you change your life. Didn't you know that? That's a wonderful God you got. He wants you to enjoy church. He wants you to see the joy of his book. He wants you to see the love and the strength in the fellowship with one another. He wants you to see his blessing in your life and use those things to help you change your life, to overcome your weaknesses more than his beating you up, than chastisement, than judging. Really? In Romans chapter 2, look at Romans 2. That's why you have to turn there. You're not going to believe me unless you turn there. Read the verse. Verse 4. Or despisest thou the riches of his goodness, and forbearance and longsuffering, not knowing that the goodness of God leadeth thee to repentance. What's first, his judgment or his goodness? His goodness. His goodness is first. His judgment is after, verse 5. But after thy hardness and impenitent heart, treasurest up unto thyself wrath against the day of judgment. Do you see that? It's always his goodness first, not his judgment. God prefers to work in that sequence. I know there are times in your life, even in your flesh, you just wish God sent lightning down from heaven so that you don't keep messing up in that sin. But you know, even if you prefer that, God doesn't. God prefers to be merciful. God prefers to be patient. God prefers to love you, bless your life, and cherish you more than striking down lightning from heaven to get you into the right path. He prefers love more, not force. He prefers an appreciative heart to God to serve him more than mandatory restrictions. That's the kind of God you got. Oh, he'll send you the judgment at the right time, don't worry. But for him not to send his judgment on you shows something. That means he's still showing goodness towards you. He still sees it as, no, you're not that bad where I have to strike the hammer. Can I repeat that again? You're not that bad yet where I strike down the hammer. Because I know that you'll change in time through my goodness. I know you'll see your mistakes through my goodness. You just need some time. You just need to see more of my goodness. Look at Hebrews chapter 12. Hebrews chapter 12. If we are to think about even the very worst case scenario of God chastising you so that you can finally overcome your weakness and get right with the Lord, you have to realize that even in his chastisement, it's not something to be discouraged about. We get so discouraged in our lives when we go through sin and through judgment. And when God chastises us and that gives us a guilt trip, we feel so bad. And every time we try to overcome something, we go 10 steps down. And that eats us up. But can I tell you that even in the very worst case of God chastising you, God meant it as something positive. God meant it as something to encourage you. Not something to be sad about. Not something to beat yourself over the head about. You don't believe me, so we have to look at the verse again. Look at Hebrews 12, 11. Hebrews 12, 11. The passage on chastisement. Now no chastening for the present seemeth to be joyous, but grievous. Nevertheless, afterward, look at this. Why would the Bible say something positive about chastisement? Okay. That we should take it as something positive. Not something to be scared and terrified about and feel guilty about. Right. Why would God say this is something you should have a positive emotion, positive perspective? It says, nevertheless, afterward it yieldeth the peaceable fruit of righteousness unto them which are exercised thereby. Verse 12, wherefore fear God, because he will strike you down. Be guilty and wherefore lift up the hands which hang down. and the feeble knees. Amen. And make straight paths for your feet, lest that which is lame be turned out of the way, but let it rather be healed.
1: Yeah.
0: Isn't that positive?
1: Oh, yeah. Praise the Lord.
0: Isn't that positive? Do you even realize what God is speaking to you about? Notice the passage, the author is saying, when God chastises you, he's not saying this is something you should feel guilty about, this is something you should get convicted about or discouraged about. He said this is something to be encouraged about. Wherefore, lift up the hands, the feeble knees. Be encouraged.
1: That's good.
0: Get your emotions up. Because God meant it as something positive in your life. Why? The chastisement is not to hurt you. The chastisement is to heal you.
1: Okay.
0: A lot of times when you go through like these bruised off infections and then you put the medication on, it hurts. It hurts. When that bubble comes out, it really hurts. But you do know what that means. It's healing.
1: Yes.
0: The medicine is not intended to hurt you.
1: Right.
0: It's done to heal you.
1: That's good.
0: God's chastisement is done, listen, to heal you. Why? Because you bruised yourself with these sins. These are scarred in your life. And then God's saying, hey, I'm chastising you not to make it worse. The scars of your sin, I'm trying to heal it.
2: Wow. Amen.
0: That's why reaping and sowing is very separated from chastisement.
1: Okay.
0: Reaping and sowing is what you reap, what you sow in your sin, you reap the pain, the consequences. Chastisement, it has pain, but it's meant to heal.
2: Wow.
0: It's meant to heal.
2: That's good.
0: Well, I don't, oh, that pain hurts so much. Let me tell you something, it's so positive that you're feeling that pain because it's healing. Because if you don't feel anything, what does that mean? You're crippled.
1: Yeah.
0: It's really bad. It's hopeless. You lost that part that you can never regain.
1: Wow.
0: But if you feel that pain, that's good. That means there's hope that God can still use it.
1: Thank you.
0: That you can keep it. That God can heal it. And when it's healed, that means you have the strength and the ability to continually accomplish feats that might please God. You notice from that passage, it says, let it be healed. Are you the one healing it or God? God. Oh God, I wish I wasn't so weak. And that's okay, God says, I got your back. Even the very worst case in chastisement, let me heal it. You can't heal yourself. No matter how hard you try, God will heal it for you. That's why he chastises you. That's why chastisement is known to be out of love, not out of anger or spite. It is meant out of love. Thank God for the chastisement. And even before the chastisement, thank God for his goodness. What a wonderful God you serve. Now, no matter how weak and pathetic you are, God already has a solution planned out, a divine plan planned out 2,000 years ago, written in the scripture, that I already know how weak you are, so I have a foolproof plan to help. Turn to Hebrews chapter 4. You need to accept your weak state and let God be the physician to heal it. Let him show his goodness towards you so that it can naturally stir up in your life to have more of an appreciation and a love to serve him. Can I tell you, Christ knows exactly how you feel right now? I don't. People here don't.
1: That's right.
0: And people are so easy to turn to other people to tell them their darkest struggle. And if you tell me that, you tell other people that, we cannot help your life, and we might even look down on you. There are some things you should seek help for, don't get me wrong, but let's be honest, we don't say everything. And when we disclose some things, we have to use it with discretion when we disclose things. But not with God. God, it's no holds bar, everything open, spill it all out. I already know everything, I saw everything. And with God, when you tell him everything you feel, God, it's a trap. I mean, he wants honesty. It might be blasphemy, it might be disdainful if you say it out loud, whatever you pray in front of all of us. But in your private time, in that private closet, in the middle of the darkness, when the black hole is about to open up, and then when the devils are just invading your mind and your heart, and all you feel is sin, and all you feel is hell, God is right there and he says, spill the beans, give it all to me. Oh God, I feel like I'm so much trapped in here and it's hopeless and your promise is not real and what the pastor said is not helping me. And God says, that's right. Keep telling me.
1: Yeah.
0: You can't say it here. But you can say it to him.
1: Amen.
0: Because God knows what you're feeling. Something that we don't understand. God knows your history, what you were born with, how your biological limitations are set, what your weaknesses are, what you should do more for God, what you fail to do spiritually. God knows all of it. And he says, tell it all to me. And when you tell him your most honest feeling, and I mean very honest, oh God, it sounds like blasphemy, then just tell him that, God. I don't mean to blaspheme you, but this is my feeling. Understand, this is my flesh, how it feels. And when you tell him all that, God understands everything.
2: Yeah. Praise the
0: Lord. You need to tell it to him. If you're sad about your weakness, if you're discouraged about your weakness, if you feel like you're in a hopeless place of no turning back and no preaching ever in this world will ever get you back on track, you need to tell him, not the preacher.
1: Okay.
0: You need to put your bet on him and not on a sermon.
1: Yeah.
0: And you need to tell him and tell him all the dark stuff and say, God, just help me.
1: Amen.
0: Oh, I don't know about that, preacher. You don't know about that? Then how are you going to argue against Scripture? I'll tell you what Scripture says. Hebrews chapter 4. And notice what it says in verse 15. In 15, Jesus claims, for we have not an high priest which cannot be touched with the feeling of our infirmities. Infirmities are your weaknesses. It's impossible. God can't feel it. That's what the verse said.
1: Yes.
0: Is that what the verse said?
1: No.
0: I mean, don't look at me like a tree full of vows. Isn't that what the verse said?
1: Yes.
0: It's impossible. God can't feel your weakness. God feels it, but was in all points tempted like as we are, yet without sin. He knows the hopelessness and the depression. And even, God forbid, but it does happen, even suicide, flooding in your thoughts, the thought of quitting, the thought of doing something wrong.
1: Yes.
0: God understands it. He feels that.
1: No.
0: God knows the feeling. He knows the feeling. He knows exactly what you're feeling. And you know what God says for you to do with that? Verse 16, let us therefore pray with reverence. Is that what verse 16 said? Let us therefore come boldly.
2: Amen.
0: Boldly unto the throne of grace that we may obtain mercy and find grace to help in time of need. Oh God, don't you feel like that? I just need mercy.
1: Yes.
0: I just need grace. I'm in a black hole and God, there's no way out. No one understands. The pastor can't help me. No one in this church understands. Not even my spouse can help me out. Oh God, I'm trapped. And God says, then tell me, come to me boldly.
1: That's good.
0: If you need mercy, come to him.
1: Yes.
0: But boldly too. He says, boldly. Oh, it's just so irreverent. It's just so hard. And no, you need to tell him that.
1: Yes.
0: You know what Christ wants? All your weaknesses, not some.
3: That's right.
0: God wants to hear all your weakness. Your problem is your refusal to accept your weakness. Okay. Let's be honest. Yes, you have a complaining attitude against God. Yes, you have bitterness against people in the church. Yes, you have some fears that you are ashamed about and that you're trying to overcome. Let's just be honest. You are sin. You have a hard time accepting that. You need to accept that and tell God, this is how I feel.
1: Good.
0: Now, if you can't say it, then just look at Job. Look at the psalmist. Look at their heart, how they poured out to the Lord.
1: Yes.
0: Jeremiah said, I'm never going to mention your name. But look at how God used him to write 50-something chapters of the Bible. A weak guy like that? A guy who disgraced God like that? Yeah, that guy. Because God understand what he felt. That you and I don't understand what Jeremiah felt. And God knows exactly how you feel that no one in this room, not even myself, can understand. And you need to come boldly before the throne of grace and tell him your dark moments. And let God take it. You need to accept that. You need to accept that's how wicked and dark and hopeless your flesh is without Jesus Christ.
1: Amen.
0: You have a refusal to see that. You think that through your own might that there is hope. Through your own might there is something that you... I just need to try harder and I'm just not doing good enough. No, you're weak! And you need to say, God, here am I. My second point is animating weakness. Animating weakness. Let's look at 2 Corinthians chapter 13 and then we'll read verse 4 again. The Bible says the next part of that passage, but we shall live with him by the power of God. You know what? Paul mentions that he can live in that flesh because of the power of God. In spite of his weak flesh, God can animate it. He can liven it. He can resurrect it. He can give him something worth living through his weakness. Isn't that a blessing? Notice God don't eradicate the weakness. God uses the weakness. God doesn't eradicate the weakness. God uses the weakness. God uses the weak things for his glory.
1: Yes.
0: Jeremiah was just a young lad and he looked down at his age. He says, I can't speak very well. You have to realize how much of a fearful thing it was to Jeremiah. Who's going to listen to a lad? Who will preach the word of God? Who will listen to him? Nobody listens to him. As a matter of fact, the Bible even says no one listened to him. Except maybe three people or something. But God says, don't say you have a weak tongue. In Jeremiah chapter 1, God put his finger upon that weak tongue and used that weak tongue for his glory. Can I tell you something? God's the one that empowers it. God's the one that animates the weak thing in your life and says, exactly that. I want to use it for my glory. Oh, no, not this, God. You don't want this. This has to be changed, eradicated. And then God's like, no, I want that. I want to use that for my glory. God uses the weak things for his glory. You know, Jack Chick was a very shy individual. And he had a burden for souls, but he just could not talk to people. Oh, he would forever curse the day the way his personality is. And, you know, just give up everything in life because it's hopeless. He'll never win a soul. He became the world's greatest man that Christians look up to. One of the world's greatest men that Christians look up to in producing what the Smithsonian Institute called him the world's most published author with Chick Tracks. I'm not good in talking, but God, I can draw. God, I can mention the gospel. God, I can give this out. And God used that little thing that he had in spite of his shyness. Yes, he used his shyness for his glory. If Jack Chick was bold and he was a great talker, we wouldn't have Chick Publications. God used the weak thing. God used something that's despised, disdained for his glory.
1: Yes. Wow.
0: You know, God can still use you for his glory, animate it, empower it, even if your weakness limits it. You know that? Yes, it's your fault. Yes, you limit God's power, but you still can't eradicate God's power. Barak is one example. Barak says, I cannot go in battle unless you go with me, Deborah. He's supposed to do his job as a leader, as a male leader, not entrusting to Deborah, a female. He's supposed to be the male leader and make sure to guide the nation of Israel. But he failed to do that. He was just too chicken, man. He failed to be a soldier of the cross. But you know what God said about Barak? He's considered the hero of the faith in Hebrews 11.
3: Wow.
0: But he limited the power of God. Yeah, Deborah told him the honor would go to a woman, not to you. True, he limited it, but God still empowered him. He still beat Sisera. He still got the fruit. He was mentioned in Hebrews 11 as a hero of faith. Doesn't sound like a faithful man. No, God could take what was unfaithful and turn it into faith. Didn't you know that even if you think like this is unchangeable, my weakness will always limit it. I could get something better from God. Get something better? Don't you already have a great God who blessed you so much? And that's enough to be thankful and humble for? What a God. Look how God used you so much so far. Blessed your life, answered your prayer in spite of your weakness. Yeah, you should have done better. Yeah, you should have fixed it. But you serve such a great God that His blessing still outnumbers your weakness. In Genesis chapter 28, we get one of the most heinous people you can think of, Jacob. Jacob is a liar. He is a deceiver. God had to teach him time and time again, and he still wouldn't learn the lesson until God had to cripple him. So then he had to hobble on one leg. But you know what? In Genesis chapter 48, the Bible points out that Jacob said, God promised me in Bethel that He would bless me. He would make me a great nation. He should have limited God's power with his failure in his walk with God, with his sin, with his deception. But you know what? He still became a great nation. No other nation became greater than his nation. You know what that is? God can still power your life in spite of your weakness limiting it. Didn't you know that God can even accept your weak limitations? If you say, God, I cannot pass through here, I just can't do it, God can work something out. He won't go greater than that sometimes. True, there are times that you should have went past it, that you should have done better, that you should have trusted God, but God can sometimes realize this is just His limit, His or her limit. And you know, I can still work something out. Amen. Didn't you know Gideon is such a coward? Why should he be a hero of the faith? And God says, all right, lead the soldiers out to battle. And Gideon's like, God, please at least do this fleece thing. Make the fleece wet and the ground dry. Then I'll lead you into battle. God should have chastised him right then and there, rebuked him, give him like full messages of blowout, unlimited compilation messages, and said, get right with God! No, God said, all right, I'll do that for you. I'll do that for you. And guess what Gideon did? All right, God, I'll lead them. Oh, God, I'm still scared. Gideon, what in the world? No. God is all-knowing. God's like, sure. Okay. Gideon says, God, okay, fleece wet, ground dry. Now do the opposite. Ground wet, fleece, the other way around. Will you please? And God's like, okay. And then Gideon's like, okay, I'll lead the army. You know what happened after that? He was still scared after that. And then God's like, okay, why don't you go to the camp, hear what the Midianites say. And when Gideon went to the camp of the Midianites, he found out that they feared him. He got so encouraged, he led the army. What's that? God is willing to work out the weakness with you.
4: Amen.
5: Thank you, God.
0: Not just Gideon, even Moses. Even Moses. You know, God says, Moses, all right, lead the children of Israel out of Egypt, all right? And he should have been done. He should have been done. But Moses is like, oh, but God, and, you know. Oh, but God, but the people, they're going to ask, you know, which God that I'm speaking of. And God's like, are you stupid? God was long-suffering. He said, tell them the God of Abraham, Isaac, and Jacob. All right, go lead the children of Israel out of Egypt. Oh, but God, you know, they're not going to listen to me. They need to see a sign. And God's like, okay, use that rod and then throw it down. It'll change into a snake. Oh, let me show you my goodness. Let's do a second sign, okay? Put your hand in your cloak. It'll become leprosy when you take it out. Put it back inside and it won't be leprosy. And I'll give you a third sign, okay? So just take the dust and throw it on the water. It'll turn to blood. That should do it. Oh, but God, I am slow of speech and slow of time. Just shut up, man. Get to work. No, God said, who made your tongue? I did. Oh, but God, I beg you, please send someone else. And God's like, you know what? I'm going to send you Aaron. He'll talk for you. Don't worry. All right. Now go.
3: Yeah.
0: What was that? That's called mercy.
1: Yeah.
0: That's called grace.
1: Yeah.
0: And God's like, fine, I'll use Aaron to speak for you. You know what happened? Moses did all the talking after that. What's that an example of? God knowing your weakness, feeling, understanding it. And there are times he wants you to change it, but there are times he's willing to be long-suffering, work something out with you. You know what your problem is? You never worked it out with him. You never had that Hebrews 4 moment of prayer. You didn't have that. You didn't be honest with God. God, I cannot do this. I just can't. It's so hard. Will you help me? Lord, I don't know what to do. And you never had that moment. You never had that time of coming boldly and begging for mercy and grace. You need to talk to God. Let him hear you out and maybe he can work something with you. You know, rather than viewing your weakness as some kind of defect, you know what you got to look at your weakness as? As your strength. You need to try to see the strength in your weakness. There are times, of course, that the weakness, and especially sin itself, should be disdained and should be repented and changed. But a lot of times, because we keep thinking that way, we don't see that there's something about ourselves from our weakness that could be used as something positive, which is why God never annihilated it. You know, a lot of times when we think about, well, I just wish I can fix this critical spirit of mine. I just hate it when I'm always critiquing and finding stuff. You know, you ever thought about that? Maybe you're just discreet. Maybe that's just your personality. You're just discreet. You know what God wants? He wants you to see who you are in your weaknesses rather than as a curse, to view it as a gift, what God can use. If God is not a part of that in your life, you have every reason to think of it as a curse, as a blight, as a weakness. But if you have God as a part of that life, you should see it as something God can use for his glory. Because Romans 8:28 stands no matter what good or bad thing you do in your life.
1: Amen.
0: You need to see those things as something that God can use for his glory. When God is a part of that picture and takes your weakness, he can turn that as something as your strength. Your critical spirit, maybe the Lord can use that as something as for discretion so that you don't fall prey into vulnerability, gullibility. Do you know how many vulnerable, gullible people are out there who just believe everything and then they have their lives a wreck? Maybe the reason why you didn't end up like that is because you've always been critical or let's forget that negative word. You are discreet. You need to view your blight, your weakness, as something positive that God can give to you. See, what God does with weaknesses is that, I'm not saying he just leaves the weakness there. If he does that, then you just mess up your life. He uses the weakness. So he handles it, takes your weakness and says, okay. And, you know, you wish that thing was erased, but God said, no, I'm not going to erase it. It's part of the Adamic nature. Let me use it for something good. And God says, let's transform this to something good. Oh, God, will you erase it? Oh, God, will you eliminate it? If I do that, child, I'm going to get rid of something that can be a gift and a strength in your life that can be used for my glory.
3: Yes.
0: I wish that critical spirit was erased. And God said, if I erase it, you'll become gullible, vulnerable. Let me hone that thing.
3: Yeah.
0: It's just you don't know how to hone it. That's it.
3: Yeah.
0: That's why it's called Christian walk.
3: Okay.
0: That's why it's called God guiding you along. That's why it's called making mistakes and learning from mistakes. It just needs to be honed, not erased. That's all it needs. The weakness just needs to be honed, not erased. And let God use that thing in your life. What you deem to be a critical spirit could be discretion. What you get discouraged about, your fear, you should switch it and see it as caution that God can use. What you see as something as offensive in your life and you're just offensive to people, rather than see it that way, you should switch it as, I'm just being bold for the Lord that God can use. Rather than seeing your decisions as unwise, I wish I could have made better decisions. No, you need to switch that and see that as God humbling you. And I can keep myself humble. I'm not a really great guy after all. Even in sins and even in negligence of spiritual things, you should see that as, I've learned how wicked and weak my flesh is. And I've learned how to overcome it. And I can use it to help somebody else.
3: Yes.
0: See, no matter how bad your weakness is, you need to switch it around. And see what God can use out of that for your life. And if those things were all gone to begin with, how would you become you today, working for the Lord with those strengths that you have? Every person that has beautiful strengths that have blessed somebody in this church or in other people's lives, they were mingled in through weaknesses. They came from weaknesses. People don't understand that. It's who you are. How I preach like this is not because Gene Kim is a perfect man with a perfect record. Everything's perfect in his life. Okay, ask my wife. I'm not perfect, okay? If you think I'm so perfect. How he preaches like this is through unbearable weakness. And in regret after regret, he wished he could have changed. And sins in his life that he should have gotten victory sooner against. Personality deficiencies where he felt out of society, out of place, where he felt incapable because of age or lack of skill or lack of experience. But it's because of these things God has used to have me preach to you today.
3: Amen.
0: No preacher on this earth ever preached a great sermon without experiencing failure or pain or weakness first. My third point is addressing weakness. Addressing weakness. Notice the last part of the verse, which is very important. Toward you. The weakness that he went through is addressed to people. Toward you. Toward you. Do you realize that your weakness can be used to address somebody else's pain? How can a holy, righteous Pharisee that people look up as, oh, someone so godly and holy, how can those people in pain who are suffering weaknesses rely on a guy like that for solutions and problems to understand? No, they just feel incapable. They feel unworthy. But a fellow drug addict feels more like relying on another fellow drug addict that understands it. The person who made the same failures in preaching would rely on another person who went through the same failures as preaching. You know, as much as this pastor wants to help out his students, I realize there are just things I cannot minister to them.
3: Right.
0: That a fellow church member is able to minister.
3: Right.
0: Why? People need you. The one with the weakness. Yeah, you. They need the one with the weakness.
3: That's good.
0: They need the one with the weakness. Not with the perfection, but the weakness. Do you realize you can be perhaps the only person in this room who can help somebody out there that nobody in this room can minister to? In your own family, your own neighbors, your co-workers, the people you come across. And yes, even people randomly God puts in your life. You're the only soul that can address that person's weakness. Wow. You're probably the only person in this room that can, that nobody else here can do. You know what I would do if I were you with the weakness? We want to erase it and annihilate it. But rather than doing so, why not use it to help somebody out there?
3: Amen.
0: Why not use it to help somebody out there?
3: Good.
0: And minister to somebody's needs who is in a weak state. And tell them how much you can understand. Tell them how what helped you that can help them. Tell them the discouragements and the negative thoughts you went through in your weakness that can minister to them. Don't waste your weakness. Use it to help many out there. Use it to help many out there. Use it to keep yourself humble, huh? Not think that you're perfect, you're right with God. Use it where you don't become impatient with people. And say, you could do better, and then, oh, how much longer will it take for you to overcome this? No, use it to make you become more patient with people. Use it where you can be understanding of the people. Rather than being so perfect that I don't get it, why can't you just overcome it? No, rather than being that way, use it where, look, I get it, where you're coming from.
3: That's good.
0: Let me help you out right here. Most importantly, use that weakness to lead that person out of that issue.
3: That's good.
0: Rather than saying, oh, I understand the weakness you're going through because I went through it, and leave it like that. No, get them out of that weakness. What helped you can help them.
3: Yes.
0: Use it to lead them out of that issue. Don't leave them suffering in the mire. There's something you went through in your weakness that you can minister to other people, because Jesus Christ called weakness and infirmities of flesh to minister to you.
3: Yes.
0: And you need to do the same with other people who are suffering out there. You know what people are doing, though, with their weakness? With that weakness in them, they self-project it onto other people. Get hard on them and say, why are you being like that, when you're talking about yourself? They're using it as a guilt trip to keep inside, and all the time they feel hopeless. They do nothing for the Lord but just feel guilt every single day. And do nothing for the Lord but just feel guilty. What a miserable life. Imagine doing nothing but just feeling guilt.
3: Right.
0: Instead, they use that to forget about their weakness. Listen up. This is important. Instead of using their weakness, they leave it there. Then they forget about their weakness. And then when they look at other weak people out there, they act Pharisaical.
3: Okay.
0: And they rebuke them. They judge them. But if you recall back 2 years ago, you're the one who suffered that same weakness too. Don't become forgetful and prideful of your weakness. Use that to remind you. Use that to remind you of what a blight and what a scar it is in your life, that it'll keep you humble, it'll keep you compassionate, it'll keep you loving, it'll keep you track on people who are suffering the same thing and get them out of there. You know why Jesus kept the nail scars?
3: Come on.
0: The scars are a reminder of his love and compassion on you. Can't you see that there are people in this room that God has been more merciful and patient than with you?
3: Okay.
0: Can't you see that in this room that there are people who live their life in sin, that were hopeless, that always couldn't seem to break a cycle? That there are people in this room that thought that they couldn't get the victory. And notice how God used their lives and changed them. They became soul winners. They became preachers. They became ministers. They helped out people in this church. They were a blessing to your life. There are people in this room, my friend, who are living testimonies and can tell you for a fact that God is good, God is long-suffering, patient, and merciful, and if He can change your life and use your life, He can use you.
1: Amen.
0: You're not the person. You're not the person God has been the most merciful, the most patient with. No, there are plenty of people for the past 2,000 years that God was way more merciful and patient than you. And God used them for His glory. And they were able to accomplish great feats for the Lord. You're not the only one. You're not the special person. You're not the only one abusing His mercy, His grace. You're not the only one that's hopelessly repeating a cycle. You're not the only one that keeps failing no matter how hard you try. You're not the only one that keeps coming down to this altar and then just go back and then you just don't seem to overcome it. You're not the only one that's so weak. You're not the only one that's bitter. You're not the only one that has those dark thoughts that you're thinking about right now. Those dark feelings that you're feeling right now. You're not the only one that said those words that you've regretted and you felt were so wrong. There are plenty of others out there that God heard every time, every second, and still shows them mercy every single day. This wicked DNA should be more than evidence of God's love suffering towards sinners. There are plenty of people in this room that God has been merciful and patient. You'd be surprised. And they can tell you for a fact that God will give you grace to overcome it. That God does answer prayers. God will meet at that time of need when you need it. And God will give you the victory. And He will bless you beyond your expectations. Can any of you remember that? 1 Timothy chapter 1, please. Turn to 1 Timothy 1. You need to turn there. You won't believe me unless you turn. 1 Timothy chapter 1 and verse 15. How God is so loving, so compassionate and merciful toward the basest, the weakest, and the vilest. And we easily, so easily forget those are the same people He was willing to die for, willing to give up His own holiness to take in the drag of their sin. How so easily we forget that's the kind of God we have. Not an impatient God, not a God who's so prideful that He doesn't understand people's feelings or weakness. 1 Timothy 1 reads, "This is a faithful saying and worthy of all acceptation, that Christ Jesus came into the world to save sinners." Thank God it doesn't end with a period.
1: Yeah.
0: That Christ Jesus came to the world to save sinners, of whom I am chief. I'm the worst of the lot. Yes, Jesus even died for me.
3: Yeah.
0: More than you, He died for me. A failure. A person so weak, pathetic, He died for me. The worst of the lot. Do you realize that you have a hard time accepting yourself of what God can do with your life? But let me tell you something. If you have a hard time accepting yourself, that's okay. God accepts you.
3: Yes.
0: Did you read that verse? This is a faithful saying and worthy of all what? Acceptation. What a loving God we serve. He didn't die for an elect. His pick. I'm going to use only these people. He gives that opportunity to everybody in the world For God so loved the world, He gave His only begotten Son, that whosoever believeth in Him should not perish, but have everlasting life. He's willing to die for you. He's willing to love you. He's willing to accept you. He's willing to use you. He's willing to be patient with you. God knew, God exactly knew what He was signing up for when He died on the cross. When you received Him for salvation. No, you're not too lost. You're not too hopeless. God exactly knew what He was signing up for. Yeah, I died for you. You. So if God accepts you, then who's the only one not accepting? It's you.
3: Okay.
0: You refuse to accept it.
3: Yes.
0: You refuse to accept yourself.

Just do it for His sake. Because God wants you to do that. God wants you to accept who you are today. As the song goes, just as I am, without one plea. God wants you to accept who you are today and say, God, this is all my weakness, my defect. Use me for something beautiful. Do it for Him. Do it for Him. He'd want you to say that. If you can't say that about yourself. Every head bowed and every eye shut.

Acts chapter 13, verse 5. Acts chapter 13, verse 5. John Mark is a minister to the Apostle Paul and Barnabas. He accompanied them at the very beginning of their travel and journey. But unfortunately, as many of you know the story, he did not follow through all the way. Notice Acts chapter 13 and verse 5. And when they were at Salamis, they preached the word of God in the synagogue of the Jews, and they had also John to their minister. Jump to verse 13. Now when Paul and his company loosed from Paphos, they came to Perga and Pamphylia, and John, departing from them, returned to Jerusalem. The passage never told us what bothered John Mark or what caused him to quit the ministry. But there's one thing that we do know is that there was something inside that bothered him. There was an issue or some issues that he had. He was never able to resolve. And those things turned out to be a huge bother in his life that he couldn't foresee himself continuing on in the ministry, and he abandoned ship. If you read that entire passage, you would think that nothing went wrong. Paul and Barnabas have received a great revival, great start in the ministry. The Holy Ghost filled the Apostle Paul, the Bible says, and there was much fruit. Even the deputy of that location got saved. But during the midst of that, all that entire time, they did not realize, and maybe John himself did not realize, that he was not doing okay. In the midst of fruit revival and how God's using your life, it's easy to get lost into that and not see your troubled issues that you still have inside. You might think you're okay, but my question to you is, are you really okay? And that's the title of my message is, are you okay? Let's pray. Father, fill within me the power of your Holy Spirit. There's a reason why you had me work hard in this message tonight. And I've done my best, but Lord, all of it is nothing without the filling of your Spirit. I am nervous. I am not in my best shape or form. May you guide and completely use me. May the preaching hit everyone and help everyone, and may it glorify you. In Jesus' name we pray. Amen. Let's look at the first point, the strength of preachers. The strength of preachers. Think about it. If John Mark confessed to Paul and Barnabas at the beginning that he's not doing okay, at the beginning of verse 5, that's when he started out in the ministry, then he would have been in the safer side. He would have resolved the issue sooner rather than letting it build up and then haunt him and get him to quit the Christian race. He could have gotten the help he needed, but why?

0: He was telling himself, I should be stronger than this. Perhaps because of that expectations, he was thinking, I should know better. Why would I whine? I sound like a sissy Christian. I got to be stronger. But the problem is, he's John. He's not Paul.
1: Right.
0: He's just a John. What's so special about him compared to the Apostle Paul, who's zealous for the Lord, who's used to hardship, who knows so much of that book in and out that he could debate effectively in the synagogues? He was considered one of the apostles. You know, if John realized, hey, I'm not Paul, and if he humbled himself and realized, I got to stop comparing myself to Paul.
1: Yeah, that's good.
0: I got to realize that I'm weaker than Paul. I can't preach as well as Paul. I can't teach as well as Paul. I don't know much as Paul does. I got to realize that I am weak, and the devil might tempt and say to him, oh man, you look like a sissy when you say that, right? Look, how will other people view you? You're a minister. You should know better. You should be stronger than this. John Mark should have just accepted that and be humbled and say, you know what? You're right. I'm weak. I'm pathetic. And people will see me that way. And you know what? It's the truth. It's the truth. And I need help.
1: Yes.
0: You know, you need to stop thinking so highly of yourself.
1: Okay.
0: You are not the Apostle Paul. You are not Peter Ruckman.
1: Right.
0: You are not David Peacock.
1: Amen, amen.
0: You are not Kyle Stevens. You're not Steve Andrus.
1: Right.
0: You're just a John.
1: Come on.
0: What's so special about you? You need to swallow your pride and humble yourself and say, look, let's just be honest, you know. People know that I'm minister to the Apostle Paul, but I'm not like him.
1: Right, that's good.
0: I got to humble myself, not care what other people think, and ask for help. Ask for advice. Oh, it makes me look weak. And No. You need help.
1: Yep.
0: It makes me look like a weak ministry leader. No, you need help. It makes me look like a weak father or husband. No, you need help.
1: Right.
0: It makes me look like a weak sister in Christ in the church. No, you need help.
1: Right.
0: It makes me look like a babe, even though a lot of people see me as the one who knows all the doctrines and attends the church and does a lot of things for the church. No, you still are a babe. You need to swallow your pride and realize you're just a John.
1: Amen. That's good.
0: You're just a John. So, in this case, a preacher right here like John Mark kept pushing himself and saying, I'm stronger than this. Oh, I can handle this and I know better. And no, to be honest, you don't know better.
1: That's good. Yeah.
0: Can I tell you this? Because probably you'll never get this from anybody. No one will call you this. So I'll just say it for you. I'll do you the favor. You're stupid.
1: Yeah.
0: You're stupid.
2: Yeah.
0: Okay? You need to accept that and say, look, I need help.
1: Yeah.
0: I need someone to guide me.
2: Yes.
0: I'm not special.
1: Okay.
0: I'm not strong to handle this.
1: Right.
0: My second point is the steps of Paphos. The steps of Paphos. Now, isn't it interesting that during this story, as I was searching and reading, I'm like, what would make John Mark leave the ministry? I'm trying to look at any trace and any clue within that story. And the Bible never mentions it. Never mentions and won't tell you the details of what got John Mark out of the ministry. Maybe Paul was too rough for him. Maybe the journey was too long. Maybe he missed his mother and back home. Or maybe he was worldly. I don't know. But the Bible never mentioned what bothered John Mark so much that he believed he should leave the ministry. I do know this, though, is that during his 90-mile journey from Salamis to Paphos, something must have happened.
1: Right.
0: That's the only clue that we can get is that verse 6. And when they had gone through the isle unto Paphos. Now remember, they were originally at verse 5, Salamis, right? Somewhere in the middle of those steps that he took from Salamis to Paphos, something bothered him. That's all I know. Something was

0: welling up inside that it didn't just happen one time. This was 90 miles, remember.
1: Right.
0: 90-mile journey from Salamis to Paphos, or approximately from what I gathered from other resources. And the reason why we all don't know is because he never said it. John Mark never said it. He never told Paul what he needed help on and what his problem was. He kept it inside. Maybe because John Mark, whatever bothered him, think about this, he probably didn't even know they were issues. In this passage right here, it's just a normal thing, just walking and ministering, serving God, preaching from Salamis to Paphos. And during that whole time, John Mark, while he's preaching and teaching, and all throughout that entire step that he took in his walk with the Lord from Salamis to Paphos, he didn't know there were issues because, hey, I'm doing okay. Everything's okay. Nothing wrong, nothing major. I'm just going on with my life. But boy, was he wrong, because during those 90 miles, it did turn something where he had to abandon the ministry. We know that. Sometime as you're going through your steps in life, as you go to Paphos, you're probably like John Mark, just, yeah, everything's okay. I don't see anything wrong. You know, just same old Sunday, go to church, sing a hymn, play the piano, song lead, give an announcement. Fellowship with my brother and sister, right on the volunteer sheet, bring the food, and same old in the workplace, same old in my home, and same old life. And as you're going through your steps in the Christian walk from Salamis to Paphos, you're probably like John Mark, where you think everything's okay, you don't see anything wrong. But unknowingly, there are some issues you have inside. And those issues, like John Mark, later turn into a heavy burden that bothered him, that he didn't catch, that he didn't keep track, that he didn't realize, and got him to quit the ministry. Usually, when you get something that really bothers you, that make you want to quit the ministry, it just don't pop out like that.
1: Right.
0: It comes from somewhere. You need to go back a step. You need to go back a step. There were certain issues that were unresolved. But you didn't catch it. You left it hanging. And those sneaky little issues, that flesh is so sneaky, wicked, and ignorant that it snuck right in. And then those little issues start to build up on top of each other. And then it started to burden your heart and you couldn't breathe, and then overwhelmed your mind that you felt like you're going to die. And then you felt like you had every reason in the world that you need to just abandon ship. It don't come out like that just one night. Something that really bothers you, that gets you out of the race, comes from issues that were unresolved. That kept building up that you didn't know about. Why? Because you think you're okay.
1: Right. That's good.
0: I'm okay. Nothing wrong. I'm just tired. I'm just too busy. And, you know, it's just life. And I just have to go through. And but you let those things hang in your unconscious state.
1: Yeah.
0: And then when that big thing happens that will cause you to abandon ship for the Lord Jesus Christ, all those unconscious feelings that you went through start to build up on top of each other and then go, bam, all at once. But you don't know about that. You don't keep track of that. You didn't realize that. Hits you all at once without knowing. And that's our problem, is we think that those issues are minor in those steps we took for the Lord. Or it's not really that important. And John Mark, hey, 90 miles, right? You walked over 90 miles and you left that much unresolved. It's turning into a dangerous burden.
1: Yes, yes.
0: And it's going to get you, eat you up, get you to throw out of your Christian race if you don't get it resolved.
1: Okay.
0: Those issues that are unresolved turn into a big burden.
1: Yes.
0: And once they turn and transform into a big burden, it's enough to even split homes, okay. Split church, yep. Split your own mental state and well-being.
1: That's good. Wow.
0: You know what would have solved that? Well, Proverbs chapter 24, verse 6 says, a multitude of counselors, there is what? Safety. Multitude of counselors, there is safety. If John Mark had these issues, and if he actually talked to the Apostle Paul about it, if he was able to resolve them, get the help that he needed, get good advice from the Apostle Paul, do you think that those issues would have later came out in life and turned into a big burden that got him out of the race? No. Because he resolved them early.
1: Yeah, that's good.
0: He got counsel that was needed. You know what the purpose of counsel is? To protect you. To resolve an issue. Think about it. If every issue you thought was minor and not a big deal, oh, you were wrong later on. But if those little things were solved by a little bit of counsel,
1: okay. And
0: then as much counsel, they wouldn't build up each other. They would have been gone. And you wouldn't have a big burden right here. But you think you're Paul, aren't you?
1: Okay.
0: You little John, you. You're just a John. You know, how I became the person that I am today is through counsel, you have to realize. You don't just become like this. I had to get as much counsel as I can. And believe it or not, even your pastor yourself can learn from even a newcomer. Now, obviously, I'm not saying that I lose my leadership authority and then say, you know, follow every newcomer in the room, then, you know, I'm not a good leader. But my point is, I don't think that I'm such a good leader that no one tells me that I can't learn anything from anybody. No, I'm very observant. I always keep an eye out. I always learn. I always hear. I look at how God uses their lives. I would ask questions at times. I'll admit my incompetencies at times. I would receive it. And because of that, that's how I'm able to come out the way that I am. But guess what? I'm still not there. Would you believe that? I'm still not there. But I do know this. It protected me so far. How many people have I seen my age didn't do that?
1: Yeah.
0: Then they got, they thought they were Paul.
1: Oh, yeah.
0: Then they turned into pride. Then they turned into big losers and you don't hear them anymore.
1: Come on.
0: Here's a question. If you, the more counsel you have, that verse says you're safe, right? My question then to you is, if you need that much counsel to be that much safe, how much advice or counsel have you gotten from the pastor lately? Can you go on years without it?
1: Okay.
0: You probably surpassed 90 miles.
1: That's good. Amen.
0: And you wonder why you got problems.
1: That's right.
0: Think about it. Maybe the current problems you have wouldn't exist if they were resolved.
2: Yeah.
0: Long ago. Those things you thought were minor, right? Those things that weren't important. Those things that you didn't think would affect you later on and give you a burden. You know, another problem with people on the other extreme is with every issue they go through, they feel like, I need to tell the pastor this. And then they turn out to be people who dump burdens on people.
2: Yep.
0: And it's not just the pastor. They go to every single person in the pew.
2: Yep.
0: You ever come across those people and then you think that the church is in trouble when in reality it's not. And you get those kind of people who just keep dumping and filling up your phone calls. Oh, I got a problem. You know what your problem is? My friend, you didn't go 90 miles like John Mark. You just, what you did was, is that you just went 0.3 miles and I got an issue, I got a problem. And then you went to 0.5 miles and I got an issue and I got a problem. Then you went to 0.1 mile and said, oh, I need help. It gets worse. Because you depend on that thing more. Then it goes from 0.01 miles, I need help. Then 0.001 miles, I need help. And that's what happens. Because you're in such a habit of dumping burdens on people.
2: Right.
0: Look, you didn't go 90 miles like John Mark. You need to learn to be strong and depend on the Lord, not depend on people.
2: Right.
0: You know, Matthew chapter 11, verse 28, Jesus said, come unto me. He didn't say come unto men. Drop the N, okay? M-E. Come unto me, Jesus said.
3: Right.
0: You need to learn to depend on Jesus Christ and not on other people. Yeah. My friend, some of you went 100 miles, and it's about time that you need to ask for help. Now, there's three things that people usually mess up in confessing their burdens, which is why you get a lot of issues. There's one extreme that you dump all the burdens, the other extreme that you're just carrying it all the way. Oh, what do I need to do? Well, number one is this, is that people who have the tendency to dump burdens on people, I know this, you don't first pray and wait on the Lord for a couple of weeks.
1: Okay.
0: If there's something that bothers you, call 911. I need to tell somebody my problem. Here's my best friend, my sister in Christ, my brother in Christ. Pastor is there for me. No. You don't first pray and wait on the Lord a couple of weeks. You don't see God moving in your life. I promise you this, all right? A lot of times I realize when I help people with their issues, well, most of the time I'll help them because I can see that. But then other times I realize, you know, just pray to the Lord about it. Wait a little longer.
1: Yeah.
0: Then they don't ask me later on about that. Why? Because the Lord needs to step in and handle the problem. Yeah. Not Dr. Gene Kim, UC Berkeley, MPBI. No, what are you talking about, man? No, it's Jesus Christ.
1: Yes.
0: You need to have that kind of tendency. A second thing is you don't know how to confess discreetly. It's not confess openly. No, confess discreetly.
1: Right.
0: In life, everything comes with discretion. The Bible says you are to be discreet.
3: Yes.
0: You need to think of the right person to talk to.
4: Yep.
0: All right? Don't talk to the person sitting next to you, okay? The first person I find, no, probably the last person to find, all right?
1: That's good.
0: You need the right person to talk to. You need the right timing.
1: Right.
0: You don't time things right, you know? 2 a.m. I need help and you're not going to die. You can wait. You need the right timing. And another thing, this is important, which is why people are uncomfortable with disclosing. This is important. As you talk to the person and confess, you need to gradually confess where you can tell by the flow of the conversation that, oh, I can give a little bit more specifics. And as you give a little more specifics, then you realize, oh, I got to stop right here. Got to keep it here.
3: Yeah.
0: Keep it general. What are you struggling with? I'm struggling with this kind of beeps. And no, I don't want to hear it. Just say, I'm struggling with with the sinful habit.
1: Yes.
0: I need help.
3: Right.
0: Do it that generally.
3: Amen.
0: And then, as the conversation goes, I guess I can disclose something a little more here. It's my thought life. And I'm having trouble where all these times these thoughts come out. You don't have to tell them the details of what your imagination went through, okay? But see that gradual specifics and then the gradual general. You gotta go like this when you talk. And then, I mean, you're not dumb. You can tell, okay? If you're in control of your emotions, then you can tell as you do this with people. Confession comes out. The Lord will show you how much to confess and how much not to confess. There's a gradual level of that. Sometimes you'd be surprised. You can give as much specific as you want. There are counsels like that. But that don't come at the very first meeting, all right? That comes through time and how the Lord leads. And you can tell by the flow of the environment when it happens. Another thing people don't consider, which is why they all mess up in this, is, well, I just can't confess the burdens and I can't tell the pastor this or I can't seek advice or help on this. Look, if you're still not doing okay after many days of praying now and waiting on the Lord and God still never showed you what to do, don't you think maybe God wants you to stop praying this time and ask for help?
1: Okay.
3: Yeah.
0: Now you might go, no, that's blasphemy. Then why would God even give counselors?
3: Right.
0: Maybe God says, I think it's time you humbled yourself, okay, swallowed your pride, and said, hey, I need help with this.
1: Amen.
0: Look, it's not God's will to disobey his word when he said, bear one another's burdens.
1: Yep.
0: Do you think he wants you to disobey that command? It's a command. He said, bear ye one another's burdens. It's never his intention for you to disobey it. So, don't hide the burden from the brethren unless you're 1,000% certain that you know it's God's will. That you know it's God's command that, hey, this is between me and you. Once you're there, then you know, okay, then I better keep it to me and God. But if God never gave you that command, then he already has something written out. Bear ye one another's burdens. My third point is the spirit of Paul. The spirit of Paul. Notice the timing that John Mark left was not at the beginning of these steps to Paphos. It was after Paul preached. Notice that Paul was filled with the Holy Spirit and he got to preach to the deputy and there were souls saved. Man, look how spiritual Paul was at verse 9, right? Verse 9. Saul was filled with the Holy Ghost. Verse 10, he rebuked a sorcerer full of all subtlety and mischief. He was strong. He was bold. He didn't care. Verse 11, he said, the hand of the Lord is upon thee. Verse 12, the deputy, when he saw what was done, believed and got saved. He believed in right doctrine. And then, verse 13, John Mark's gone. Why? Well, if John were to see verse 9, 10, 11, 12, if John was there, he saw Paul was filled with the Holy Spirit, he was bold, he was strong in the Lord, he's so busy in the ministry, so many souls get saved, you think John Mark can have the guts to say, hey, I'm struggling with a problem? Or they think, no, I don't think I should tell him. I think it's something I should keep to myself. In the midst of God's Spirit overflowing in the church and using it, souls getting saved, and the pastor might be busy with something, and God's hand is on him, and he's strong, and he's firm, and he rebukes sin. You think that you have the guts to say, hey, pastor, I got a problem? Or,
4: that's good.
0: He's very spiritual. He's on a very high spiritual plane. The Lord's using him. I can't. Talk to him about it. Maybe John Mark is ashamed to say he's not doing okay to Paul, because Paul would probably see John as chicken, maybe, because Paul is so spiritual, God has used him, and John's such a coward. Or maybe that Paul would see him as, you're watered down. You just don't know much about that book, and you're just compromising with the world. Or maybe John was worried Paul might accuse and think, John, that you're so worldly. You just have some sins that you're not right with God. That would happen if John Mark, that would happen for anyone who saw the spiritual growth and might of God using that preacher. A person wouldn't have the guts to say, hey, I need help, or I'm not doing okay. They'd be afraid. There's so much shame. And that's the number one factor why people don't confess their burdens. Shame.
1: Okay.
0: The number one issue is shame. But, you know, Paul is not that type of person. I mean, look at Galatians chapter 6. Paul's not that type of person where, you know, he's so strong and he's so spiritual, he rebukes sin, and, you know, John, you're such a sissy, and you don't have the guts, you don't have the strength, and you're a real Bible believer, you gotta hold the fort, and you're just so worldly, you're not right with God. No, look, Paul's not that type. Look at Galatians 6, 1 through 2. Paul knew full well, he knew full well that there are people in the church who are generally hurt, and they need their burdens to be carried. And that one must be meek to their level, understanding and help. Galatians 6:1. Brethren, if a man be overtaken in a fault, ye which are spiritual, right, like Paul, The Holy Ghost fell on Paul. I'm spiritual. Ye which are spiritual, what? Restore such a one in the spirit of meekness. Considering thyself, lest thou also be tempted. Because Paul realized, I'm not better than you, John Mark. It could happen to me. That's why he said in verse 2, bear ye one another's burdens. Paul's the type that would have helped John Mark if he would just ask. But John, he was intimidated. He was scared because he saw how spiritually high Paul was.
4: That's good.
0: He saw the Holy Ghost filling the Apostle Paul. Whereas John Mark, he's down at the bottom and he feels so low. You know, shame is the number one factor that will prevent you from confessing your burden because you feel like, oh, they're too spiritual for me, or they're high up there, and oh, they don't get what I'm going through. No, our job is to bear your burdens.
4: Yes, yes.
0: Our job is, if we are truly spiritual, to restore you in meekness. That's our job.
4: Amen.
0: Look at 1 Corinthians chapter 12. I want you to turn to 1 Corinthians chapter 12. Keep your hand at Acts 13. We'll go back in Acts 13, but go to 1 Corinthians chapter 12, and then we'll read verse 21. Didn't you know God's purpose is not to make you feel shame? God's purpose is to give you honor. Honor is the opposite of shame. Dishonor means shame. And God's intention is through helping out and bearing the burdens of others and helping those who are weak. His intention is not to shame you. His intention is to give you honor.
5: Right.
0: And even more abundantly. Yeah. You might say, really? I mean, what's the honor in confessing the fault? Well, in 1 Corinthians chapter 12, verse 21, the Bible reads here, and the eye cannot say unto the hand, I have no need of thee, nor again the head to the feet, I have no need of you. See, one member in the body of Christ is not more spiritual or better than the other one.
5: Right.
0: They need each other. They're in the same boat. Verse 22, nay, much more those members of the body which seem to be more what?
5: Feeble.
0: Oh, I'm not spiritual. And yeah, you're feeble. You're feeble. You're a feeble member. You just need to accept that. Oh, what's the honor in that? Oh, the shame. Oh, the shame. No, God's intention is not to shame the feeble. The verse says in verse 23, and those members of the body which we think to be less honorable, right? Oh, the shame. Upon these we bestow more abundant honor, and our uncomely parts have more abundant comeliness. For our comely parts have no need, but God. It's God. God who tempered the body together, having given what? More abundant honor to that part which lacked. It's God's job to honor you.
5: Yes.
4: Amen.
5: Amen.
4: Yes.
5: That's good.
4: Amen.
0: But if you don't confess that fall and that burden because you're afraid of shame, guess what? Dishonor and shame will control your life.
4: Yes, it will.
0: Free yourself from that. Let God give you honor. The only way you can get honor is that the shameful, dishonorable parts that you fear are surrendered to God, and that He replaces it with abundant honor.
4: Yes.
0: But He'll never replace it if you don't give it to Him.
4: Right.
0: He'll never replace it if you don't go by His terms of what He says. If you won't go by letting the body of Christ fill out those feeble parts. If shame is holding you back, then guess what? Shame is in control over your life.
4: Yeah.
0: You want to be free from shame, then let God give you honor. Come to Him with your shame and give it a trade-off.
4: That's good.
0: Let God fill in the dishonorable parts. The fourth point, now this is very important, is the stab of preaching. Go to Acts 13. Acts chapter 13. Now this is probably one of the most important parts you want to hear. Right after John Mark left, you'll notice that Paul is preaching to the Jews. But while he's preaching to the Jews, look what comes up, all right? Look what name comes up. 13. Verse 13. Now when Paul and his company from Paphos, they came to Perga and Pamphylia, and John, departing from them, returned to Jerusalem. John's gone now. All right. Verse 14. But when they departed from Perga, they came to Antioch in Pisidia, and went into the synagogue on the Sabbath day, and sat down. And after the reading of the law and the prophets, the rulers of the synagogue sent unto them, saying, "Ye men and brethren, if ye have any word of exhortation for the people, say on." Then Paul stood up and, beckoning with his hand, said, "Men of Israel, and ye that fear God, give audience." So Paul's about to preach, okay? He's going to preach a sermon. Now remember, John Mark just left him, okay? And that probably bothered Paul, right? I mean, that would bother anyone if you're in the ministry and somebody leaves. Did it bother Paul? Well, let's take a look. In verse 16, he's about to preach, and in the middle of his preaching, look at verse 24. He's still preaching. Verse 24. When what? John had first preached before his coming the baptism of repentance to all the people of Israel. Now look, while he's preaching his sermon, he's mentioning about John the Baptist, right? John the Baptist came. Now when he mentions that name, don't you think in his mind John Mark just popped into his head?
6: Right.
0: If it bothered him, it sure popped out. I think so, because look at the next verse. This is weird. I think so, because look at the very next verse, verse 25. And as John, what? Fulfilled his course. He said, who thinking, wait, hold on right there. That phrase is not needed. John fulfilled his course. Why would he say John the Baptist finished his race? He finished his course. Why would he say that? When the point of verse 25 is not John finishing his race. The point of verse 25 with John the Baptist is paving the way for Jesus Christ. So the whole subject is about John the Baptist introducing Jesus Christ. Why would he all of a sudden mention John finished his race? And then, but he was paving the way for Jesus Christ. You know what the thing about preachers are, you know? In the middle of their preaching, you know? Then all of a sudden, when they mention a name, then somebody's name pops out in the middle of their sermon, you know, that slips in because they were talking about so-and-so over there. You know, that's the fear usually when you sit under preachers. I've been under that. Whenever I'm sitting a preach and I'm like, is he talking about me? Is he talking about me? And then most of the time, the preacher had no idea it was about you. But at times, those things do happen. Those things do happen. So it slipped in Paul's message right here. I think he mentioned that because you think about John Mark. He didn't finish his race. But John the Baptist finished his race. I think that's what happened. Okay, this really bugged Paul. Notice he took a stab at John Mark in his preaching here, right? He took a stab at him when he was talking about John the Baptist. Well, what was it that Paul thought? This is what John the Baptist finished his race that John Mark failed to do. What was it that John the Baptist did that made him fulfill his race, but John Mark failed to do that? Well, let's go to John the Baptist's life. Maybe this John did something that the other John didn't do. Wonder what it was. I think Paul knew what it was. Go to Luke 7. Luke 7. I think Paul knew why he said John the Baptist finished his race. Because John the Baptist was struggling. He had issues inside that he needed to confess. He was totally discouraged. I mean, this is John the Baptist who's strong and bold for Jesus Christ and didn't care what King Herod said. And then now he's in prison and he's like, oh man, I'm struggling so much. And what did John the Baptist do? Did he, during his discouragement, keep it in like John Mark? Or, let's look at verse 19. Verse 19. The Bible says, and John the Baptist, 19, and John calling unto him two of his disciples, sent them to Jesus, saying, art thou he that should come, or Look we for another. When the men were come unto him, they said, John the Baptist hath sent us unto thee, saying, Art thou he that should come, or look we for another? And that same hour he cured many of their infirmities and plagues and of evil spirits, and unto many that were blind he gave sight. Now, look, Jesus Christ is similar to what Paul was doing. The Spirit of God is on him. He's so busy in the ministry. There's so much fruit coming up. And John the Baptist had to interrupt, had to disrupt by sending people and say, hey, are you really the Christ? What a thing to say, man. You know what he had? He had guts. He summoned the courage to say, hey, I need to confess my issue, my burden with you. But he's stuck in prison. He could have had the excuse, oh, look, I'm stuck in prison. Jesus can't hear me. What can I do? Oh, woe is me. No, he said, no, I need help, and I need help. And hey, you two, come over here. I don't care if I can't go over to him. You two need to go all the way over there. But Jesus is healing the blind and the sick. No, you need to go there. I have a burden I need to confess, and I need him to help me out.
4: That's good.
0: He had the courage. He had the courage to confess, even if it took work, effort, even if he was intimidated by Jesus' spiritual power. No, he summoned the courage. I am weak. I know I paved the way and argued you were the Christ, but now I'm in doubt and I need help.
4: Right.
2: Yeah.
4: That is good.
0: You know, this is even more interesting. The most important part you want to hear. You ready for this? Verse 22, then Jesus answering said unto them, go your way and tell John what things he has seen and heard, how that the blind see, the lame walk, the lepers are cleansed, the deaf hear, and the dead are raised, that to the poor the gospel is preached. And then we skip verse 23. Jesus ended his speech, right? No, Jesus added verse 23.
2: Yeah.
0: And blessed is he whosoever shall not be offended in me. You know what Jesus did? Jesus, sure, he encouraged John when he confessed. But he said, I need to leave you with a little stab. I need to stab you. I need help, Jesus. This ain't helping me. No, it's helping you. You need a rebuke. You know why people aren't able to ask for advice or afraid to confess burdens? They're afraid to get stabbed.
2: That's
0: the most important thing you want to hear. Hey, you're not Paul, you're John. Hey, be humble and realize I'm a sinner. I am weak. I'm pathetic. I don't care what that preacher says if he's going to stab me and tell me something that I don't like to hear. I need it.
4: Yes.
0: If he says I'm wrong, I'm wrong. If he says I need to get right with God, I need to get right with God. If he says I must do this thing even if I don't want to, I must do it.
4: Yes.
0: You need a stab. You might say, I don't like to get stabbed. Then let me tell you something. You'll never live in life. It's impossible to go through life the next 60 years of your life. It's impossible to go that way without a single rebuke to you. Impossible. But hey, we're in a liberal culture. We're so used to tolerating each other and not rebuke the person and say, you're wrong, but rather say, oh, it's different. It's unique. And maybe God could use it. And that's why we have different colors of the rainbow. No, you're wrong. And you need to receive that. That's a culture shock in this day and age, but we need to hear it. You're wrong. You need to get right with God. Who do you think you are? I'm a minister, Paul. I went with you. I'm John Mark. I preached with you. And that's right, you're just a John. You're not a Paul.
4: Right.
0: Swallow your pride and say, I need that. Thank you.
4: Yes.
0: Thank you for stabbing me. I need help. You want help? Yeah, you'll need that.
4: This is good.
0: You can't go in an operation table when you're sick and dying without and they cut you up. So that they can heal. Also, here's another thing. You notice another thing about John the Baptist after verse 23? And when the messengers of John were departed, he began to speak unto the people concerning John. Notice that John was satisfied with that answer. The messengers were satisfied with that answer alone, and they took it to John. John never sent his messengers again. John said, that's good enough for me. Thank you. I'm happy with it. I will apply it in my life. He didn't. hear the answer from Jesus, and then got the stab and said, thank you, and then went to another person and said, I need help. And what the problem is? He wasn't satisfied with the previous answer then.
6: Right.
0: You know what people like to do when they dump burdens? Tell as many people, as many friends or loved ones or pastors that they want. You know why? They're not satisfied. They weren't pleased with the stab that they got that they needed to apply.
6: Right. Yeah.
0: But they're helping you, but you're rejecting it.
4: Yeah, that's
0: you're rejecting every help God gives to you and say, no, I don't want that. I don't want that. I don't want that. I don't want that. I don't want that. I need, why can't I find something that would help me out there? Why? Because you're doing that all the time. You're rejecting every help that God has given to you in your life. No better help than God.
4: Yes.
0: And if your help has run out, there's a problem with you, not God.
6: Right.
4: That's good.
0: You know what that was right now?
6: Yeah.
0: That's what it was.
4: Amen.
0: Do you apply the counsel or do you disregard the counsel? My fifth point is the subject of parting. The subject of parting. Now, look at Acts 13:13. As I mentioned to you before, the Holy Spirit never mentioned John's reason for parting. You notice that? Acts 13:13. John was angry at Paul because he was too mean and departed from them. No, it just said John departed from them. Simple. Simple. God just kept it that way. Now, this is even more interesting. Go to Acts 15. The Holy Spirit would not tell you John's problem. If there's something anybody would want to know is, what was John's problem? Look at Acts 15. The Holy Spirit won't give it to you. Weird. I don't know why. Okay, so let's look at this. Acts 15:37. John Mark was brought up again, okay? And Barnabas determined to take with them John, whose surname was Mark. But Paul thought not good to take him with them, who departed from them from Pamphylia, and went not with them to the work. All right. And the contention was so sharp between them that they departed asunder one from the other. Now notice right here, the Holy Spirit won't tell you what John Mark's issue is, even in this passage. Even more enlightening is Paul and Barnabas fought with each other, right? Now, when you fight, and with Paul and Barnabas, if this fight made them split ministries, when they were buddy buddies and got stoned to death together and all that, whipped, beaten for Christ together, that must be some big fight. When you have a big fight, you don't finish it 30 seconds. You don't finish it 5 minutes. You go hours. Hours long. A lot is stated. A lot of specifics given. Paul said, I don't like John Mark because this, this, this. Barnabas said, well, John Mark is this, this, this. And all those specifics are given and the Holy Spirit said, no, I'm not going to write that.
6: Wow. Yeah.
0: You know why? God respects the anonymity of the burden. And he does want to keep it silent even after you confess it.
4: That's good.
0: I'm afraid to confess and because it's so private to me. God understands. Don't you think he understands?
4: Okay.
0: He understands. He'll respect the anonymity, the privacy of it, and he would want to do what he can to keep it silent. This is not a church gossip room, which is unfortunate nowadays. And if you're gossiping about some brother and sister in Christ, shut your mouth, keep it to yourself. Because you don't want them talking trash in your problems either. The job of the church is to bear one another's burden, not gossip about each other's burdens.
4: That's good, amen.
0: And the thing is that we respect the anonymity, the privacy of it. Keep it that way.
4: Yes, yes, amen.
0: So why are you afraid to confess it? If God's intention is not to publicize it to the whole world. But I'll tell you what, it will be publicized to the whole world if it's left unresolved and at the judgment seat of Christ.
4: Okay.
0: It'll be shown.
6: Yeah.
0: But if it's covered underneath the blood of Jesus Christ, right? Because you resolved it, you got some things right with the Lord, it's respected. Mm-hmm. All right, sixth point. The starting place. The starting place. Look at Acts 15 and 39 again. Acts 15, 39. Notice the Bible says, "And the contention was so sharp between them that they departed asunder one from the other. And so Barnabas took Mark and sailed unto Cyprus. And Paul chose Silas and departed, being recommended by the brethren unto the grace of God. And he went through Syria and Cilicia, confirming the churches." Mark, notice, he didn't go with the Apostle Paul, where the Apostle Paul was going from place to place to place. This is Paul, man. He was planting churches left and right, and God was using him. Soul winning here, growing spiritually over there, accomplishing this feat. John Mark didn't say, "Okay, I'm ready to get back in the game. All right, Paul, let's go. Yeah, soul win that place and spiritually grow right there. I'm going to accomplish those same feats with you." No, the Holy Spirit never led John Mark there. The Holy Spirit said, "You're going back to the place where it all started, where you weren't doing okay. We're going back to the island of Cyprus." Isn't that what it said at verse 39? That's where John Mark wasn't doing okay. John Mark wasn't ready for Rome. He wasn't ready for the other places that got called. Philippi, Ephesus, Thessalonica, Corinth. God said, "No, you're not ready for that. We're going back. We're going back. But Paul's way ahead and I got to catch up, God." And God's like, "Hey,
4: come on.
0: You're not going to jump 90 miles again, buddy."
4: Yes.
0: "From those steps to Paphos and say, I got to catch up with Paul. I got to catch up with Paul." You need to go back step by step. You need to retrace the step. Those issues you left unresolved. And say, "Okay, stop right here. God, I gotta go to the next place. Paul is planting 10, already 100 churches. I didn't plant one yet." And God's like, "No, stay right there."
4: Yes.
0: That's the step you left unresolved.
4: Yes.
0: Now let's you and I talk about it.
4: That's good.
0: Let's get some things right with God over here.
4: Amen. That's good.
0: Can you imagine the Holy Spirit doing that with John Mark? And God said, "Remember, that was the issue you overlooked. We're going step by step," right there, Salamis to Paphos. Ready? One step. Two step. "Yeah, you're doing okay there." "Oh, right here. Step number 5. What was that issue?" "God, I'm doing okay." And God's like, "No, stop. Slow down."
4: Yes.
0: "Right here."
4: That's good.
0: "What was your issue?" "You weren't there. You weren't there for the ministers. You fell behind here. You didn't take us seriously. Your problem is laziness." "Oh, I didn't see it that way, God." And God's like, "Yeah, now it's time to look at it. You're lazy. Now you need to wake up earlier. You need to help them out faithfully. You can't skip some services here. Get this resolved." Yes, Father. And okay. Maybe God, when he's dealing those issues with Mark, I could imagine, maybe as every step Mark took, God had to teach him his issue. "Right here, you need to stop dumping burdens on people. You need to be strong and depend on me. Fix that issue." Or maybe the Lord said, "You know, you got to be humble and say, I need help. You got to realize you're not the great preacher."
4: Right.
0: Or maybe God had to teach him. Every step there's always, I know this with God, every step you take, there's a whole bunch of issues you got.
4: Yes.
0: And he's showing you one at a time. You can't dump a burden here. You got to ask for help here. Over here, you didn't take the rebuke well, did you? "Oh, God, that person don't understand and he thinks he's so spiritual, knows everything." We're not taking that next step to Paphos until you get this resolved. You're going to take rebuke, huh? "Yes, sir." "Why?" "Because I'm older. Because I know more Bible than the person. Because I've been in the ministry for many years." "Yeah, That's your issue.
4: Uh-huh.
0: Fix it. Then you're used to taking the stabs, and then God's like, okay, good, keep walking.
4: Right.
0: Keep going.
6: Yeah.
0: And then God shows him another issue. Maybe another issue John Mark had was, remember, okay, you asked for advice, you were humble, but you didn't apply it, did you? Oh God, I heard and I said thank you and their advice was good. Did you really apply it?
4: Okay.
6: Right.
0: You forgot what they told you, didn't you? You didn't take it seriously, did you? Why? Well, because I was busy and because I had this and that. And God's like, remember those other steps that I talked to you about your busyness, about your other excuses? I thought we got those resolved. I guess those issues weren't really fixed, huh? Yes, Lord. All right, fix those. Now can you follow the advice or you still got excuses? I'll follow the advice. I'll apply it seriously this time, God. And God's like, good. Let's do it.
4: Yes.
0: God, I heard that Paul's in prison in Rome now. Oh, I got to catch up. And I heard he's going to Jerusalem. God, I got to catch up. God, Paul's on his fourth missionary journey. I'm still stuck in this stinking island. And God's like, that's right. You and me, buddy, get those steps right with God first.
4: That's good.
0: John Mark's like, oh, yes, sir. And he gets it right with God. I heard Paul's dying, God. I got to catch up. God's like, go back 90 miles. Got that fixed? Yes, Lord. Go to Paul.
4: That's good.
0: Last epistle. Last writing before he died. 2 Timothy. Paul said, take Mark. He's profitable.
4: Yeah, to the ministry.
0: To the ministry.
4: Yeah.
0: You think you're really okay, aren't you? You need to go back. You need to go back to the island of Cyprus. You need to retrace your steps and see which issues are still lingering you left unresolved. Maybe you need to stop dumping burdens and be strong in the Lord, depend on Him. Maybe you need to humble yourself and ask for advice, even if you think you're doing okay. Maybe you need to take in the rebuke and not be afraid. Maybe you need to seriously apply the advice this time, not just be happy and say thank you and make the advice make you feel good. This preaching is not to make you feel good and you say, that's a good job, Pastor, thank you. It's to be applied. Maybe you can take your first steps on this altar. Every head bowed and every eye shut.

0: places, I want you to turn to Hebrews chapter 11, verse 7 first. Then I want you to turn back over to Genesis chapter 6 and preach a little bit out of these two places. I'm not going to go too far. But in Hebrews chapter 11, that great faith chapter, a chapter that has to do with faith, you know, and we know you and I tonight, we sure do need faith, even after we get saved. We still need that faith to work in our hearts and our lives. And the Bible says there in verse number 7, by faith, Noah, being warned of God of things not seen as yet, moved with fear, prepared an ark to the saving of his house, by the which he condemned the world and became heir of righteousness, which is by faith. Then back over there in Genesis chapter number 6, I want to just read there beginning in verse number 5. The Bible says, and God saw that the wickedness of man was great in the earth, that every imagination of the thoughts of his heart was only evil continually.
1: Yeah.
0: And repented the Lord that he had made man on the earth, and he grieved him at his heart. And the Lord said, I will destroy man whom I have created from the face of the earth, both man and beast and the creeping thing and the fowls of the air, for it repenteth me that I have made them. But Noah found grace in the eyes of the Lord.
1: Amen.
0: These are the generations of Noah. Noah was a just man and perfect in his generation, and Noah walked with God.
1: Amen.
0: The Bible teaches us and shows us that this is the second man, the Bible, from in the book of Genesis, that walked with God. You know, faith in God will help you and me to live some high moral qualities. And tonight I just want to preach on a thought, impressive qualities of a man named Noah.
1: Amen.
0: I want to preach a little bit about something that impressed me about this man. The reason why is because these are the same things that you and I could be found in our life as Christians today. In our country that we live in today, America, is in need of revival of good morals. I mean, folks, we need some moral qualities today. Just about every part of the country. Faith is not only good to worship by, but it's good to walk by.
1: Yeah.
0: Thank God it's good to work by.
1: Yeah.
0: And I'll tell you, we need a work of God this week in our life. And the time has come. And I just want to introduce this message by two things. And then I'm going to go ahead and give you three or four things. And then I'm going to get out of the way. Amen. Let's go to the Lord in prayer. Father, we thank you tonight, God, for the good blessing. God, for the good spirit, Lord, that we always seem to be blessed with, Lord, here at this church, Lord God, and every man of God, Lord God, that comes up, Lord, and just experience the liberty that is given us. And Lord, tonight I pray, Lord, that we might again seek that liberty that is only given by the Holy Ghost.
1: Amen.
0: And I pray, God, that you help me, Lord, touch me, use me, dear God. And Lord, I pray that you'd help, Lord God, in this meeting, Lord. We've already experienced some great movement. We've seen, God, what you've done with us last night, Lord God. You just kind of just tugged on our hearts, Lord, and showed us some things. And God, and I was moved and stirred last night, God. And then today, Lord God, you've been challenging us again. And now, Lord, we come to that time, Lord God, again, where, Lord, the book has been read. And God, we now just lean upon you. God, the Bible says that all that we do and all that we say would just amount to nothing if the Holy One don't come down. And we need you tonight.
1: Right.
0: And God, I pray now that you touch me and help me, Lord God.
1: Yes.
0: And I pray, God, you have me with the next preacher. God, we ask, God, that you load him up also, Lord God, and use him in a mighty way. For we ask these things in the precious name of our Savior, the Lord Jesus Christ.
1: Amen.
0: Amen.
1: Amen.
0: I want you to notice here that Noah was probably the greatest example of how we should live for God in our day. You know, to live in

ample reason why God did that. You know, there's no, that God doesn't just pour out judgment or without a justified reason. Right. The Bible saw there. Bible says there in verse 5 that God saw. In other words, God seen some things, and primarily He saw the sin of mankind. Yeah, but you know that there's nothing hid from God today. Oh, if we really believe, you know, if we really believe that God sees everything and let this truth control us, I believe that it stopped a lot of sinning among Christians today. Yeah. If God could only see our sin, and He does, folks, we're in big trouble tonight. Amen. We've seen that. You know, we got preachers all across the country, and you know, I thank God for men to stand up and preach, but you know what? God can see our sin, and you know what? A lot of times we don't realize that everything's open to God. The Bible says the Lord look upon the earth, you know, to see the evil and the good thereof. You know, there was sin, not only sin here and there, but the Bible says it was great. There was great sin that was taking place. And you know, today it's like that all around us. You know, there's some great sinning going on. But it's sad that preachers get up and they water down their message about sin. Right. Amen. And then the people get up and they sweep all that sin under the rug of denial. And that's what the condition that we have today is full of wickedness. Much of the wickedness, you know, and the, all the guile that we see around here, you know, it's obvious, but you know, it's sad that society don't call that sin. Right. Amen. We got abortion, and we got gambling, we got boozing, we got immorality, we got homosexuality, we got all kinds of bad sin going on, but society just passes laws and make evil legal. But I want to say tonight, folks, making sin legal doesn't make it right before God. Amen. We need to turn back to God and call sin sin. Amen. And agree with God one more time. Amen. And I believe that that's missing today among our ranks. Amen. God will judge evil. And I'll tell you, our world is ripe for judgment today. We're in a day, folks, preceding the return of the Lord Jesus Christ. And there's never been a darker time than the time we live in there. Right. I mean, there's a revival of demonic activity. Yeah. And we got churches today don't believe in demonic activity. People don't believe in those vain spirits and those vile spirits and unclean spirits. But you know what? The reason because of that is there's a decline in the moral value of a lot of Christians. Amen. We call ourselves Christian, but most of the time it's in the church house. It's behind closed doors. But how many of us carry those values that we've been taught, you know, and take them outside the door and let people see what they are? Last night I was walking up the steps and you know, I was out there after the church service. I walked up and I smelled cigarette smoke. And about that time, Brother Malone, you know, Matt came out and he said, "You've been smoking?" I said, "I sure have." But we laughed about it. But you know, we laughed about it, but there's still some of that stuff going on. You know, worse things going on. And we think it's funny. We think it's just a joke. But folks, I want to tell you, just because we legalize those kinds of things don't make it right. We're in the day preceding the Lord Jesus. There's a lot of things going on, folks. We know that the coming of the Lord is nigh. Because I believe the day that we are living in a time when it is, Bible says, as it was in the days of Noah. Even though Noah lived in a wicked world, wickedness didn't get inside of him. Even though Noah lived in a time of darkness, darkness didn't get inside of him. Even though Noah lived in a day of destruction, every destruction was everywhere, but thank God destruction didn't get on the inside of him. I mean, he knew how to restrain that. Amen. As dark as it may have been, Noah was still a bright light in the dark world. I've heard it all my life. The first time I ever heard it was when a neighbor of ours back home, a white guy, came by and we were talking about how dark it is at night sometimes. You don't want to go anywhere. And you know what? And he said, "You know what? Just come by my house." He said, "I got a little candle lit." You know, he said, "You know, the darker the night, the brighter the light," he said. I really didn't understand it, but today I understand that. With the world's getting darker and darker, but folks, Christians ought to be the bright light in that darkness. They'll be the ones shining for the Lord. Amen. Make a difference in the lives of people around us. Amen. We see the time. Then I noticed see the testimony. In verse number 9, the Bible says, "But Noah found grace in the eyes of the Lord." Verse 8, "There are the generations of Noah. And Noah was a just man and perfect in his generation. And Noah walked with God."

0: God.
1: Yeah.
0: Notice his testimony. This is the testimony that Noah left behind. I like that. It says he walked with God. In a world that was walking with the devil, this man walked with God.
1: Amen.
0: Hey, folks, he might have been the only one, but he walked with God. Folks, down your area where you live, you might seem like you're the only one, but just go ahead and walk with God. Just go ahead, folks, and just stay with God. Amen. Listen, I'm telling you, we need some men and women across this country that will carry that testimony that, hey, no matter what happens, no matter hell comes or high water, I'm going to walk with God. Noah shows us you can live for God anywhere.
1: Yeah.
0: Amen. You're from the reservation. You can live for God on the reservation.
2: Come on.
0: Amen. You live out here in Birmingham. You can live for God here in Arkansas, wherever you came from, anywhere you come from, folks. You can really live for God if you really love Him and really want to. You can live for Him.
1: Yeah.
0: It doesn't matter where you live. Amen. It doesn't matter what school you go to. It don't matter what crowd you run with. Amen. It don't even matter about what kind of environment that's around you. You know what? If you'll just go ahead and desire that hunger for thirst for God, He'll give you that ability to live for Him no matter what the circumstances are around you.
1: That's right. Amen.
0: Man, we give up too easy.
2: Amen.
0: I was preaching the other day, and the brother said, we're going to take up an offering for the brother. And I said, boy, I'm in trouble now. And I got up to preach and I said, I think you should have. I'm glad you gave up the offering early. I said, I'm glad you didn't do it at the end. I said, because after I preach, you might not want to give the offering.
1: Yeah.
0: And I said, I know where I'm at. I'm in a Baptist church.
1: Yeah.
0: And I've heard for years, they said, give till it hurts. But I said, the Baptists hurt too easy. It don't take much to hurt him. Amen. I heard my pastor say, you don't need to give till it hurts. You give till it starts feeling good. Amen. And I don't know what your feeling good is. Amen. The Bible says, be not drunk with wine, wherein is excess, but be you filled with the Spirit. Whether you feel with wine or whether you feel with the Spirit, man, it's good to see people give. Amen. I mean, folks, you see a drunk, he might be filled with some kind of alcohol, but he'll enjoy it, man. He had never seen this old boy in your life before, and he'll walk up and he'll say, hey, buddy, here's this boy. You're just a blessing in my life. You know, you look at him, who the world is this? He's filled with something, you know, but he's just everybody's friend.
1: Yeah.
0: You know, some of you today, you're saved. You say the Holy Ghost is in you, but you don't act like it. A drunk will do that. Testimony than you, amen. Sometimes a drunk will act like a Christian's supposed to act. And that's how, you know, you think about that for a minute, but this is true, but you know, for all of us, you know what? I want to just say today that, you know, when we're living for God, you know, you give him some things here out of Noah's life that, you know, is very important, you know, in the day we live. Number one, let me say that. Genesis chapter 6, verse 9, the Bible says there this man had character. Notice what it said there. He said that Noah, it said, was a just man.
1: Man.
0: That means, folks, his life measured up to God's standard.
1: Right.
0: Hey, what happened to our standards today?
1: Oh,
0: amen. Listen, I'm talking about people. I don't know. Back home, they call me that. They call me that legalist preacher. They always point a finger at me, that legalist preacher. I got churches down the road. Don't fellowship with me because I'm too legal. One time one of their preachers met me at the gas station and said, you know, my people call you legalist preacher. And I said, if I'm legal, you're illegal. Amen. I said, as far as I know, this book tells me, you know, I'm going to live by God's standard.
1: Right.
0: Amen. Listen, we're going to live a life that would be higher than a man's standard. And that means that life that measures up to God's standard.
1: Amen.
0: Character is an ugly word today.
1: Yes, sir.
0: Amen. In today's society, it's a word that we don't like. Now, folks, there's a word that we really do need today. The right kind of character.
1: Right.
0: I mean, we have a lot of talent. You might not have much talent. You might not have much money. But you can always have good, high,
1: amen,
0: moral character.
1: Amen.
0: I'm sure there's good people here. Amen. As much as I've been coming here, I meet a lot of good people here.
1: Yeah.
0: I met some new ones this week, and I'm glad, you know, you're here. I'm always happy to meet good people. But you know what? God wants to take you beyond being good.
1: Amen.
0: He wants to take you up to that next part of being godly.
1: Yeah.
0: That's where character begins, when God begins to work in our life. Amen. Don't get that Peter attitude, you know. The Lord said, let me wash your feet. And he said, no, nobody washed my feet.
1: Yeah.
0: And Peter said, well, the Lord said, well, you have no part with me.

0: Then he said, oh, second thought, go ahead, wash me all over. And Jesus said, what a nut. I've only washed you once. You're not in the congregation of Church of Christ. You know what? I'm glad that there's good people around, but God's trying to take us with His standard. Man. God has some standard that He wants us to measure up to.
1: Yeah. Yeah.
0: Folks, I'm glad for some just people in an unjust world.
1: Yeah.
0: Yeah. Amen. I know people back home, you know, listen to me. It's not what the world thinks about us, or it's not what the enemy thinks about us. It's not even what the brethren thinks about us. But it's what God knows about us that makes a difference in our life.
1: Amen.
0: Yeah. Notice with me, verse 9, it says he was perfect in his generation. Noah was right with God in his generation. God brought him up to serve God. Amen. It's not, folks, it's not an accident that God has put us here at this time in these last days. Matter of fact, it's no accident that God would call a man of God to raise this church up called Glory Land Baptist. Here, and God raised this church up for to shine in the dark world and to do the task that God has called to serve Him in this generation. Because we can't help what happened in the past generation. That's water under the bridge. But God has raised you and me up. He has anointed us to step up to the plate, folks, and to preach and to shine for Him, folks, to serve Him in this generation.
1: Amen.
0: That's, folks, that's true for everyone that is here tonight.
1: Amen.
0: God, you may not be a preacher. You may not be called, and you may not be anointed to preach the gospel, but folks, I'm telling you, you have been raised up for this period of time, these last days. You're part of the last generation. You know, the greatest friend that Noah's generation had was that old ark builder, Noah. That was the best friend they could have. I mean, folks, he would go out there and drive a few nails. You know what? He'd go out there and lay up a few boards on that ark. But after a while, he'd walk away. And the Bible says in Peter that he was a preacher of righteousness who would pull away and go to those people that were watching him. And he'd stand there and he'd preach to them about the coming judgment.
1: Amen.
0: I mean, that's what he's supposed to do.
1: Yeah.
0: Folks, and I'll tell you, I believe that when he went up there to drive them nails, he'd tell Shem. He said, Jabez, he said, Ham, get up there, hold that board while we nail it up. And after they got nailed up, he picked that off the ladder. He walked over here, and I could see tears in his eyes when he pleaded with the people, telling the Lord's going to reign 40 days and 40 nights. He's going to destroy everything that's not going in this boat here. Y'all need to get ready for a boat ride. Amen. But I'll tell you what, too many people today are talking about boat ride, but they're talking about the love boat. Amen. They're not talking about the ship of Zion. They're not talking about going to the glory shore. They're talking about just having a good time, this old stinking world. I got news for you. This world is going to be judged. This world is going down to be judged. And I'll tell you, folks, I wouldn't want to be caught with it. I'm glad that my generation is blessed with some good old-fashioned Bible-believing preachers. And I'm glad to be identified with some men, you know, that are old-fashioned in their way.
1: Yes,
0: I mean, they just rear back and let you have it. I appreciate that.
1: Amen.
0: Appreciate the preaching last night. Amen. I got a few laughs. And Brother Chandler kind of reminds me of Brother Charlie. You know, he makes you laugh, then he cuts your throat. I like that. Amen. I mean, he gets you right there, sets you up. And by the time you think you're enjoying it, here comes that knife. And off it goes. I'll tell you what, that's the kind of preaching we need today. Amen. Don't push your foot around. Amen. Don't tell me about all this sweet stuff going on. Tell me the reality of where we're living today. Tell me the warning about the coming judgment. Warning about the things that's going on, folks. See, we're not here by accident. Noah was in his generation. We got to reach our generation. Now's the time. Amen. Let's step up to the plate. Amen. You feel the call of God on your life, folks. Just go ahead and swing for the Lord.
1: Amen.
0: You know, Noah displayed a character. Number two, notice that he displayed courage.
1: Amen.
0: Back over there in Hebrews chapter 11, verse 7, I read that verse. It said this, by faith, Noah, being warned of God of things not seen as yet, moved with fear.
1: Yeah.
0: Notice what it says there. Being warned of God, he moved with fear. And being warned of God, when everyone else was wallowing in that sin, when everybody else was having a party, getting drunk, and Noah went against the tide, and boy, I'm telling you, that takes courage. When you're standing alone, folks, by yourself, right? Folks, that's not a very popular thing.
2: Yes, you're right, Richard.
0: I heard somebody say, courage is not the absence of fear. It is serving God in spite of fear.
1: Yeah.
0: I don't know who said it, but the quote was given to John Wayne. He said, courage is being afraid but still saddling up.
1: Yeah. Yeah. Amen.
0: Most of us today, we can't even find a horse.
1: No.
0: God wants you to be able to stand up for Him and have some courage.
1: You know? Yeah, that's right.
0: I'm sure He faced criticism. Right. I'm sure He faced a lot of people that make fun of Him. I'm sure that, you know what, He was called crazy. Yeah. Who ever heard of rain? What is that? God had watered the earth from off out of the ground. And I'll tell you what, these people came to Him, and I'm sure they made a lot of stuff. They scoffed at Him. I'm telling you what, but you know what? Noah, you know, had courage. He paid no mind.
1: Amen.
0: He knew his orders.
1: Amen.
0: He knew what he was supposed to do.
1: Amen.
0: He just kept sawing timber. Amen.
1: Amen.
0: He just kept driving the nails. Amen.
1: Amen.
0: I can identify with that. People say, you're nuts. But man, I'll tell you, in the midst of a wicked world, he stood firm in serving God.
1: Amen.
0: That took courage.
1: Amen.
0: What we need folks today that will stand firm in our time, folks, against all this wicked crowd in our society. And folks, and let them know that we're still going to keep sawing. Amen.
1: Amen.
0: We're still going to drive nails. We're still going to drive it home.
1: Yes.
0: Amen.
1: Amen.
0: We're still going to preach. We're still going to tell my people sin is sin.
1: Yes.
3: Amen.
1: Yes.
3: Amen.
0: We too live in a godless world. The work of God must be done. Who's going to do it? God didn't give it to the lost world.
1: Amen.
0: God didn't give it to Trump.
1: Yeah.
0: He gave it to us.
1: Amen.
0: Amen. You know what? You need to get you some guts.
1: Amen.
0: You know, it takes a lot of guts to live on a reservation.
1: Yeah.
0: Every drive is by faith.
1: Yeah. Oh, amen.
0: I drive 700 miles a week. I don't know if I'm going to be where I'm going.
1: Yeah.
0: But when I get there, I praise the Lord.
1: Yeah.
0: Sometimes gas, you know, I've heard somebody tell a story this week, and I thought, poor thing.
1: Yeah.
0: He said, my gas gauge was so on empty, man, I barely made it to the gas station. And he said, when I got gas back in, he said, I had 2/10 left in there. He said, oh, I was so glad. I almost cried on the way. He said,
1: yeah.
0: And I said, welcome to the ministry. Sometimes our zeal is bigger than our gas. But you know what? Many times you meet with dilemmas. You know, in the back of your mind, you think, what if? But then, right square in the face, the Holy Spirit said, son, you're living in a godless world. If you don't go, who's going to go? Who's going to say it? Who's going to tell them? Who's going to, you know, who's going to challenge them? Well, I tell you, we need people to get some guts. Amen.
1: Right.
0: Let God of heaven fill you with the power of the Holy Ghost.
1: Yeah.
0: Give you some courage to live by. Give you some courage to go on by. Hey, don't be afraid to serve God.
1: Amen. Amen.
0: Serving God's the greatest thing in the world. Amen.
1: Amen.
0: Amen. That's going to take courage.
1: Amen.
0: And then we say, number three, I like his commitment.
1: Amen.
0: You know, Bible says that he moved with fear. You know, and the thing that I like about it is that he was perfect in all his generation. That means that, folks, he wasn't no quitter.
1: Amen.
3: Yeah.
0: Noah didn't work one day and then quit for a couple days. I mean, he didn't saw timber for 2 days and powder 10 more days. All them blisters. Boy, I just can't. All the hard work that people do today, you know, is texting. They complain about that.
1: Yeah.
0: Your fingers, what's wrong? Your thumbs overworked? Noah stayed with the task till it was done. I mean, he kept on hammering until he nailed her down, bless God.
1: Amen.
0: Today in our ranks, we don't need quitters.
1: Amen.
0: Amen.
1: Amen.
0: We don't need used to beers. I used to be this, I used to be that. We don't care. We don't need has-beens. We need people that have the Spirit of God in them like Noah did, folks, and just rise up and say, hey, I'm an old-fashioned saint of God, who put his hands to the plow and not look back. Amen. I want to do something for the Lord. Listen, young people, we need some young people today.
1: Amen.
0: They'll have some consistency.
1: Yes, sir.
0: Yes. Amen. I had a young man in my church, and when he got saved, you know, he was a gangbanger, you know, and he got saved, and about a couple weeks later, you know, he came to me and he said, "Preacher, you can depend on me." He said, I'll do whatever you want. He said, "I'll make myself available."
1: Yeah.
0: And the next thing I know, he was in jail.
1: Yeah.
0: He made himself available, all right, to something else.
1: Yeah.
0: He was nowhere to be found. Then he got bailed out, and I didn't bail him out. Somebody else bailed him out. Then he came back and he said, "Tonight I gave my life to the Lord, the altar, and I make myself available."
1: Yeah.
0: But the third time he did it, I said, "Do us all a favor. Don't make yourself available."
1: Yeah.
0: This is getting tiresome, you know. You're making yourself available for the wrong things.
1: Oh.
0: You know, kids, we want you to be consistent in what
1: Amen.
0: God called you to do.
1: Amen.
0: God saved you. He saved you for a time as this.
2: Yes.
0: For a reason. For you to be able to fill in the gaps. Amen. To do something for the Lord.
1: Yeah.
0: I mean, we need some young people to have some commitment.
1: Right.
0: Consistency, commitment, some faithfulness.
1: Right.
0: Boy, I'm telling you, we're living a day when nobody really cares.
1: You're right,
3: yes, sir.
0: You know, our Lord Jesus Christ, the Bible says He's the same yesterday, today, and forever.
1: Amen.
0: I appreciate that.
1: Amen.
0: Back when I was a kid, I went to a BIA school in Gallup, New Mexico. And just a few weeks ago, my wife and I, we were over there behind, there's a store there called Lowe's Supermarket. And we were there, and I was just standing there, and I looked across behind the store, and I saw a glimpse of a pillar, a concrete pillar out of the ground. I told my wife, I said, "That looks like one of the pillars of the gymnasium that used to be there." So we walked over there, and there was that big old gymnasium that we used to play in many, many years ago.
1: Yeah.
0: And there was nothing else. All the concrete was cracked. The building was gone. Where the kitchen used to be is a Super 8 Motel. And I was trying to give her a picture of what it looked like, and I couldn't. Then all of a sudden I turned, and there was one thing that was still there. That was the old big rock on the hill. And I thought, man, that rock. Now that I know where I'm at now. I said, "That rock, we used to go up there." Matter of fact, I said, "I probably got my initials up there, WC plus so and so, you know." And I told my wife, I said, "You go up there and look at that thing, you know." And I said, "But you know, once everything changes, you change, I change." But that day I told my wife, I said, "That rock is still the same as it's ever been." Can I tell you today, folks, that our rock of ages has not changed? He's always been the same. He's always where he's supposed to be. We need to get back and just say, "Hey, I'm just going to be faithful to that rock of ages." Amen. Get some commitment out of you.
1: Amen.
0: I've been in the ministry 34 years, preaching and planting churches for 32 years. I thank God for every church He let me start.
1: Yes.
0: I thank God for the mission field that He let me go on.
1: Amen.
0: I thank God for every message He let me preach.
1: Amen.
0: You know what? And I thank God for that darling wife of mine. Who's been through a lot with me all these years. All those burdens
1: Amen.
0: And all those troubles.
2: Yeah.
0: Many lonely nights.
1: Yeah.
0: But she stayed with me.
1: Amen.
0: And he stayed with God.
2: Amen.
0: Folks, I know it's dark in the world we live in. I know, folks, that you know, times ain't going to get better. But let's just be faithful.
1: Amen.
0: Amen. Amen. Amen. Just keep sawing.
2: Yeah.
0: Amen. Amen. Just keep nailing.
1: Yeah.
0: You know, Noah stayed with it till the last nail was in place. Well, I'm telling you, there was a day when the rain stopped. After he got in the boat, and the ark, God shut him in, and 40 days, 40 nights it rained. But then one day, the rain stopped. And Noah found himself atop of a mountain. You know something? If we just keep working, keep being faithful, just keep at it, you know what? God is in charge.
2: Yeah.
0: Storms will come. But I'll tell you, those storms is what God will use us to lift us up higher than where we're at.
1: Amen.
0: And I'll tell you, it's worth the fight. It's worth the trip. if we'll just be faithful.
3: Yes, sir, preach.
0: I hope tonight we live in the wicked world, but God is still God, folks.
1: Yeah. Yeah,
0: He's still good. He's still worthy.
4: Amen.
0: You realize tonight up in heaven, according to Revelation, that the group up there is shouting, "Worthy is the Lamb."
1: Yeah.
0: I mean, there's people out there that are just going crazy up there because they realize that all the work, all the effort, all the sweat, all the blood, all the tears, been worth it.
1: Yeah.
0: Because He's worthy.
1: Yeah.
0: We need to get back, folks, to having some qualities of character.
3: Amen.
0: Have the quality of courage.
1: Good. Thank you, preacher.
0: Have the quality of commitment.
1: Yes.
0: We need that.
1: Amen.
0: Folks, we're going to do anything for God in these last days.
3: Amen.
0: Despite who comes against us, who's against us, who's against us. Hey, let's just go ahead and mind the store for our Savior.
1: Amen.
0: It's going to be over pretty soon. When it is, and folks, He finds us working, we'll be glad.
1: Amen. Amen.
0: Then storms will come.
3: Amen.
0: But He's got a way of using those storms to lift us up, like He said.
3: Amen.
0: He took that ark up on the mountaintop. When they's all done and said, man, they looked around. How the world would come up here? God could be up there with that storm.
1: Yeah.

good to be here. And open your Bible tonight, book of Acts, chapter number 27. And go there. While you're going there, just want to say thank you to all the church here. You know, as most of you noticed, we moved in here, and I've been telling people asking me, say, I heard you moved to Alabama. Now, a lot of people found out before, man, I don't know how they do it. I went, you know, a lot of places. I guess it's that Facebook, man, or something, you know, and they knew already. They just come up to me, I heard this. And I'm like, yeah, well, I guess, yeah. They always ask me. Then they asked me this. They said, so where did you move to? I said, well, where do you think an Indian would move to in Alabama? Warrior, Alabama. Amen? So that was pretty good. But I want to say thank you to all of you that made us feel real comfortable here. And we've always had a kindred spirit with you all. And just had a real good time here coming in. And it's just been a real help to us and to my family, to my kids. And Lord, you've been a friend to us. And I just want to say thank you for that. And some of you know a little bit about the burden we're bearing, but just appreciate your prayers. And thank you. Thank you for just, in a way, some of our privacy and whatnot, but at the same time, just appreciate you all praying. And it's good to have friends. It's good to have people that you can depend upon and know they'll be there with you. So, amen. Acts chapter 27. Well, you know the story here. The Bible said, we'll read the last two verses of chapter 27. But the centurion, willing to save Paul, kept them from their purpose and commanded that they which could swim should cast themselves first into the sea and get the land. And the rest, some on boards. And my dad always said that's the mission board right there, amen. Some on boards and some on broken pieces of the ship. And so it came to pass that they escaped all safe to land. Let's pray. Father, I pray for your blessing on the message tonight. And Lord, I said thank you to these folks, Lord God. I thank you for putting people in our lives and just, Lord, keeping us going, Father. And I love you. And this thought in my heart, I pray it be a blessing tonight. In Jesus' name I pray. Amen. I just called this message tonight, a little bit of thought here, Survive. Survive. You know, I know television, they got a lot of them shows, you know. They have them shows about them. They drop a guy off in the middle of the nowhere and tell him to get back to civilization, find a road back or something like that. And they have all these scenarios where somebody goes out in the middle of nowhere and they end up, you know, getting lost and something happens to them. You know, someone goes out into the desert or the wilderness or gets lost in a snowstorm. And you always hear these stories of how somebody survived and got out of it. You know, and there were certain key factors they all have. And, you know, I read some of them books, you know, about these guys who got through bad situations. And, you know, I was looking at just some of these books about how people survived, what they got through. And, you know, I just want to, some of those draw from those kind of things and some thoughts out of Scripture here that'll help you. As a Christian, I believe that, you know, one of the things that you got to do is just survive sometimes. I mean, a lot of times we like to shout and run the aisles and be excited and, man, enjoy the abundant Christian life. And I believe it's a good time. But there's not always a good time. There's sometimes you just surviving. That's all you're doing, surviving. And I tell you what, you may be low, you may be down, but you know what? That's better than just dying, amen, drying up. And I've been meeting some Christians and I've been meeting some people across the country. They're just drying up and they're dying. And I think, man, buddy, just come on, keep going. And as a meet, we go in there to have a meeting. I try to keep them surviving. Amen. Like to see them get out and survive and get into that thriving mode. But now sometimes they're not thriving. But man, at least just survive at least. Amen. Now, one of the statements made this past Sunday about the ladies meeting there, it says, the end of your Christian life is not when you fall. It's when you don't get back up. I said, I like that. Amen. And that just kind of stuck with me, and I try to encourage folks that way. And, you know, this here, Paul got into this storm, got through this whole thing, and there was things that he did. He just survived. And I want to point out a few things here, just with a few time here, try to be a blessing here. I want to say, first of all, here, one of the things I believe Paul did was, if you're in this kind of situation where you're out there in the middle of nowhere, lost, or you're stranded, or like them, they're in the middle of a storm, whatnot, one of the first things you do is just stay calm. Stay calm. They tell them people, they get lost out in a snowstorm. They tell them, go out there, you get in a disaster, a wreck, or a crisis. First thing to do, just stay calm. You notice, you read this whole chapter here, it wasn't Paul's fault that they got into this storm here. It wasn't Paul's fault. It wasn't his doing. It wasn't his actions. He was out there because of somebody else's actions.
And the one thing he did, I like the fact, you don't read about him in this whole story. Verse number 21 says, after long abstinence, so many days have passed before finally Paul shows up. And then he just kind of come out and says, well, y'all should listen to me. He said, we should have done this already. You know what that showed me? Somewhere he just stayed calm. They were all trying to fight, trying to figure out, trying to get out of this thing. And they say, man, what do we do here? Man, what's going on? They're throwing stuff overboard. They're trying to find land. They're trying to, man, get their bearings. They have no idea. And the whole time, Paul.

I reminded of an old show years ago when I was a kid. It came on TV called Airplane. And it was kind of that parody where people just, you know, do goofy things. And they're talking about how there was no pilot on the plane. And all of a sudden, this lady on the plane, no pilot, we're going to crash. It gets all crazy. And everybody just go there. And then somebody go there and just smacks that lady around. Say, get a hold of yourself. Next thing you know, the whole plane is lined up to her seat, wanting to take a shot at her with a bat, pistol, knife, and everybody. And I always got a kick out of that because calm down. Sometimes I think we need that. Everybody, maybe the whole church line up to your row right there and say, calm down, man. We'll be all right. I've been around your pastor long enough. My dad's the same way, you know, and been around these preachers. One thing I like about these old men of God, you know what? When something gets stirred up in the church, you don't see them get too excited about it, get too worked over it. And they may in their own private time, but around you, they're just like, yeah, I know. A lot of people, there's some of these folks here, they're real worry warts. You know, I had some guys, Brother Calvin, do you know there's going to say, yeah, I know, don't worry about it. I've known about it 2 weeks, and well, what you going to do? Right now, don't worry about it. Just hang on. Let's just stay calm about it for now. Oh, right here, man, the Bible says up until this point, it's about 14 days, about 2 weeks, he's been watching these folks. Every morning they get up and they say, what are we going to do? How are we going to get out of it? They're trying to work all their plans to get out of it, and he just staying there and stay calm. They say in them survival modes, you know what the best thing to do? Just don't get too excited. You got to have that mindset in your mind that, you know, we're going to get through this no matter what. Yeah. You know, as a Christian, you don't have to have that mindset on your own. That Bible will give you that mindset. Amen? You'll get in there and you'll start reading some promises in the Word of God. You'll start finding some situations similar. Man, the Word of God will get in your heart. And you know what it'll do? It gets you that mindset. You're going to get through this, brother. Sister, you can get through no matter what goes on, no matter what how things get worse. Man, it might get to the point where you feel all hope is lost. But then by that time, God will show up in your heart and stir you and say, you're going to make it through. Amen. You know, in this world, people don't have that kind of mindset anymore. They're losing that. People are seem like they're quitting left and right. Brothers and sisters, just stay calm and get this mindset. This I guess you call this little psychological battle in your mind going. This mindset say, hey, you know what? This thing's not going to get the best of me. You might have a struggle with something in your life, maybe a burden you're carrying, maybe an addiction you're battling. Don't let that thing get the best of you. Get your mindset and say, God, I believe you can get me some deliverance from this. God, I believe you can see me through. God, I believe you can control this whole matter. God, I ain't going to worry about this. Amen. You let the peace of God rule your life. See, Paul, in a way, he wasn't around. He wasn't worried. He wasn't throwing things overboard. He wasn't, in a kind of way, he's just watching everybody panic. Then the Bible says, after long absence, he came and said, hey, this I'll tell you what to do. Sometimes we need to do the same. You know, if you're going to survive in this world and do the work for God, you're just going to have to stay calm. Don't get so worked up about it. I like what the preacher said. He said, man, a lot of times the devil works on impulse. Yeah. Amen. I mean, sometimes impulsive decisions you make right then and there, and you know what's going to happen? It's going to get you in a mess there. Sometimes best just to hang on. Say, well, all right, there's something we just don't need to react to too quick. Yeah. Somebody says something, does something to you, first thing that always comes to my mind is something bad, usually, that I want to say. Amen. Now, I know you're all sanctified, so I moved over here to get a little bit off of you. Amen. And that don't happen to you, but you know, it does me. Man, they say something to you, and they're like, ugh, you just want to act. But you bite your tongue. Amen. Then just stay calm. Y'all, I'm learning about traffic out here, man. We don't have traffic where I come from. Traffic is just... Amen. It gets the best of me. Tarek says, say now, settle down, Dad. Don't worry about it. Let him be. I'm like, you're not driving. I am, man. I got to deal with these people. Amen. I said, guarantee you that's a woman right there. Watch. Sure enough, we pull up. I said, look. Stay calm. Not only stay calm, but another thing they tell you to do there, they say, seek shelter. Seek shelter. You get one of them bad situations there, Christ, everything going, you got to seek shelter. In this case, shelter for them was the boat. You read a portion of Scripture where they start to try to lower another boat and they were trying to get out there and get away from there. The Bible says there that Paul said, except these bide in the ship, he said, they're not going to survive. You know what? You want to do it? Your shelter is the church. Now, you want to survive and let this Christian life go on for God? You better stay in the church. Seek shelter in the house of God.
Man, don't get away from church.

0: church. Don't get away from the things of God, man. Get into a church. I've always said this, man. If something ever happened in my life, there'd be about 3 or 4 churches that I would join the country. This was one of them. Amen. And you know, as many churches I've been into, there is only a few that I could know I could go to. And that's where you would find help, man. You know, I didn't mean to get all a little choked up on you a while ago, but man, I'll tell you what, man. A lot of you just made it easy just to come in here and find some help. To survive. Seek shelter. Amen. You know, I tell you, man, I don't know about you, but man, sometimes we get so spoiled by having such a good church that we assume that's everywhere. And then when you get out of the church, you go looking for one like that, and you realize it ain't everywhere like this. Amen. Now, see, those of us that grew up in and around church all our life, we think it's like this everywhere. Because this is all we've ever known. We assume that all the churches are like this, the spirit, the atmosphere. Till one day you start wandering around, checking out, and then you go to this place. How come it's not like that? And I didn't like the pastor there. And, these people are like that. The youth group's like this. And you start nitpicking everywhere. You know what you realize? You had a good place right here. Amen. So one thing you do, you can survive. You better seek shelter. Man, when that storm comes, you're alive. When that time of man heartache comes, get into shelter. Amen. Get where God wants you to be. Stay on the boat. Stay on board. You know? One of the things that he didn't do, man, they didn't start running off and start jumping out. Paul said, you're not going to survive. Get out. These people here will, man, help you here. You know, and it's amazing how in a church we feed off one another. We do. Your attitude and your spirit, man, sometimes you're up and somebody's down. But you get around like this, around folks, something, it kind of balances it out. I don't know, it's something spiritual that, and I can't prove it, but you can tell it. I mean, you ever been that way? You're just, man, low, and you just don't feel like it, but you get in a place like this, in a good church, and all of a sudden, everybody else, it's like the morale is lifted. And for a while, man, your worries, your anxieties, your fears, and all the distresses you had, all that just fades away. See, what is it? It's being in that right atmosphere, amen, of a church. When I pastored, I told them people, I said, man, we need to strive to create an atmosphere where not only God can show up, but man, where people feel that, you know what? This is where I want to be. Amen. That's why we don't want to bring the world into that. Because it, man, it destroys all that, man. And want to have an atmosphere where people say, you know, I get help here. You know, I didn't, man, maybe the message wasn't right down your alley, but this, the fact you're in that atmosphere, I said, man, that helped me right there. Amen. Man, maybe you didn't have, maybe everything wasn't the right way, but just in the atmosphere, the Spirit of God stirring around, the liberty and the freedoms, and man, this is a good place to get refreshed. Man, they're always like that, amen. They said, not only there, seek shelter, but then a third thing here, also here, don't starve yourself. They tell them when they're out in a crisis situation like that, one of the first thing they got, another thing they got to start doing is they got to find some food to feed themselves. You see all them guys in them shows, they start showing you all these weird things they eat, you know? I get a kick out of it, man. They'll be out in the middle of nowhere, they'll start eating snakes, lizards, and they'll tell you all the protein found there. I don't know, man. I think they do it for the shock effect or something, amen? I mean, there's one guy in the desert, he was eating all that stuff. I said, buddy, I'm from the desert. That's the last thing I would eat out there, amen? There's a bunch more stuff we could eat before we start eating the snake. I think they're just doing that for the shock effect. They dropped this guy out there, somewhere out there in Utah, in canyon lands, and he was out here. He's yeah, we can eat this snake, and he starts showing how. I said, buddy, there's a lot more stuff we eat before that, man. You know, but don't starve yourself. You know, you get in a crisis, you're going to survive. You better start feeding yourself. One of the best things you do is eat. Paul gives these guys bread. He said, here, y'all need to eat bread. It's interesting that they got so caught up in trying to preserve themselves that they didn't eat. They were saying, man, we got to survive. And all the while, they were neglecting the bread that was there. Sometimes, you know what? We get so caught up in just our own little world and things, we forget to feed ourselves the Word of God. Man, I don't know about you, but man, just reading the Bible, man, is a whole help. Man, if anything, it just, man, it feeds my soul, but also it suppresses a lot of things. What naturally is in you? The Bible says the lust of the flesh, the lust of the eyes, the pride of life. What is naturally in you? And some of you, it's worse than others. Some of you, the lust of the flesh is worse than others. Some of you, the lust of the eye is worse than others. Some of you, the pride of life is worse than the others. But every one of you has got them areas that in you that boils up and builds up. But you know what the reading of the Bible does? It suppresses those desires. It pushes down those cravings and says, you know what? You don't have to feed this lust today. You don't have to look at that. You don't have to enjoy this. You don't have to be around that. You don't have to listen to that. And it puts those things down. Whereas any other day, when you're not feeding yourself the Word of God, those cravings get the best of you. Amen. Man, I mean, don't starve yourself. Man, I mean, starve the bad things. But I'll tell you what, man, feed yourself the Word of God and draw strength from it. See, this book here is not like any other book out there. You can read books about the book, but it's better to spend time in the book. Amen. And I've been reading Brother Tab's book, and I'll tell you what, I'm getting a whole lot of it. It's really good, man. I'm thinking, man, that's real good, writing notes down and stuff in there. I said, man, that's really good right there, getting a blessing out of it. But you know what it makes me do? Go back to this. Then I start reading on my own. I said, I'll start reading this here, getting this out of my Bible myself. I like that, amen? Don't starve yourself. Them guys that survive out there, they know that, you know what, I need a little bit to get the strength. They say, I'm burning this much calories during this hour, and this how much calories burning through this jog or this trek I have to make. In order for me to do it, I need this to replace. I need the protein. I need this get through. And then they know all that stuff. That's the same way. If you're going to survive, you better don't starve yourself. You better find yourself, man, some food in the Word of God. Man, get around them old preaching. I don't know about you, but I kind of miss preaching tapes.
1: Yeah.
0: Amen. I don't know, CDs, MP3, that's all fine, but there's just something about tape. I remember middle of the night, we'd be listening to it, and all of a sudden you hear a click. Then about that time, I said, son, go turn the tape over. And you're like, I'm asleep. You know. So you get up, and you go over there, turn the tape over, and man, there it goes again, man. There's something about that. Rewind that tape, we stick a little pin in there, and don't wear out the batteries. I don't know about that. I just like that there was something on them tape that's not in these MP3 players. It's probably because your iPod's crowded with everything else, amen? So it's probably a lot better to have those old tapes like that. But listen to that old preaching, don't starve yourself. Give you a couple more, we'll be done tonight. You know, another thing's here, you got to be aware of your surroundings. They say in order for you to survive, you got to know your surroundings. The Bible says here, these guys, the Bible says there, the sun, the stars didn't appear many days. See, they didn't know where they were. Yet some of them were willing to jump out of the boat and get away. And yet they didn't know where they were. They didn't know. You can imagine their mindset here. Let's get out of this big boat to the little one and let's try to go for some help. Well, where are you going to go? You don't even know where you're at. They say you got to get your bearings right. These guys that survive out in the middle of nowhere, they get out there. You know what the first thing they do? They just kind of collect themselves. They try to get their bearings. Where's north? Where's west? Where's east? Where's south? They say, man, which way direction I need to head? Most likely I got to go this direction. Am I in the northern hemisphere? Am I in the southern hemisphere? Am I in this continent? Am I in this area? Man, I tell you, man, them guys that notice that, they know what, they get their surroundings right. He said, what are you trying to say about that? Well, you need to know your surroundings. You need to know if you're in the will of God, out of the will of God. Know where you're at with the Lord. Know where you're at with your family. Are you in your right place? Do you know where you're supposed to be in your home? Are you in the right place in your home? Are you in your role and your responsibility there? Are you being the head of the house? Are you being the spouse you need to be? Are you being the young person that you need to be, the child in the home? Do you know where you're at? Do you know where you're at with God? Amen. Before you can try to survive, you got to be aware of your surroundings. Where are you at? If I was to go around the room and ask you, where are you at in your walk with the Lord? Where are you at? Do you know where you're at? Do you know that you're in the will of God? See, Paul knew that. You know what? He said, I'm not hearing this thing here. These guys made a decision to get me here. So you know what? He had a peace of God that was running his heart. He said, let's not move till we know where we're at. He says, later on, you read the scripture, it says, they sounded. See, they sounded, then they found that the land was close. They sounded again, they got closer. They didn't get off until they knew they were close. They wanted their bearings right. You don't go anywhere, try to move anywhere, run off anywhere without knowing you're surrounded. You're in the right place with God. You know, I'd admit there's some people in Christian life, they usually generally run ahead of God. They run ahead of the Lord. You know, they jump the gun, they jump into things, and I like those kind of people. They get excited, they'll go, man, they'll be the first one to run out and say, let's go do this. I like them kind of people. Then there are those, man, they just seem like everything they do, they just stay right with God, they're consistent. But then there's those, like some of me, a lot of times, we're being dragged behind. You know why? Because a lot of times I'm kind of making sure that we're going the right direction. You know? Everybody runs off that way, then the judge says, you know, we're supposed to go this way. Oh, okay, let's go that way. Everybody running on that way. Stop, turn around, go this way. I'm kind of guy that just waits and says, you know, I might be last, but at least I know I'm going the right direction. You know, I know I need to move, Lord, but I'm going to wait on you. Lord makes it bright and clear, then okay. And I drag my feet on those kind of things. I'm not bad about that sometimes. You know, I want to be aware of where I'm at, going the right way. Lord, that's the way you're going. That's the way I want to go. That's where you're leading. I want to follow. You got to be aware of your surroundings, where you're at. Make sure you're in the right place, in your home, your church, where you're supposed to be with God. And like I say, you know where you're at with God. See, a lot of times a preacher, he'll generally have a general idea, but only you know. You young people here, only you know where you're at. Are you in the right place where you're supposed to be in your home, serving the Lord where you're at? You know that some decisions are coming up, things you got to do. Is this going to keep me on track in the right place? Your surroundings. Last of all, I'm saying this here tonight. You know, if you're going to survive, you got to start a fire. You know, them survival guys, all they do is you got to start a fire somewhere. Chapter 28 is where they start the fire. I like that. Get yourself a fire going, God. Amen. That fire, man, I believe this speaks of your prayer and your fellowship. You're going to build a fire, you got to build a fire with your prayers. You get your knees before God and say, Lord, if I'm going to survive this, I'm going to walk with you and I'm going to pray as often as I can. Amen. Some of the sweetest time we've been having lately is the families at night praying together. Man, well, all three of us, we either be, well, you do it in where Tara's sleeping, in our room or my room or they're in the living room. We'll sit on the couch. It's all right, you pray first. Then you. And it gets real good in there. I like it, man. Just listening. And I don't really, sometimes I tell them what to pray for. But I said, you just pray whatever the Lord tells you to pray. I like listening to them. I kind of think, too, the Lord hears them and a lot more than me. Amen. And I like that because I like that. I said, man, I'm sure glad you prayed for that tonight because we needed that. Amen. I like hearing them. And man, it's real good. Get a fire going at night before we go to bed. They said the fire is for light. The fire is for company. The fire keeps you company. You ever been out there hiking or out in the woods somewhere, spending the night out there camping? You might be lonely, but you build a fire. Something about that fire brings comfort. I don't know what it is. You know, when I was traveling, used to travel a lot. And what I always liked, I missed about home was Thursday night when I pastored. On Thursday night we have church and Sunday night. Thursday night and Sunday night we used to go to the Cracker Barrel there in Gallup. And during the winter months they would have a fire burn there. And we'd sit there and I said, I want a place by the fire where I can feel it. I'll sit there and enjoy the fire and everybody fellowship. And we, after church on Sunday or Thursday night, we'd go over there and everybody would laugh, have a good time. Then when I got to evangelism, I traveled quite a bit and I get lonely for home. I say, man, I wish I was at home. You know what I do? I find a Cracker Barrel that was building the fire. Then I said, put me in that center section where the fire is. And I'd sit there. You know, in my mind, that would comfort me. It would bring back those memories. I'd sit there by the fire and just stare at it. Every now and then I said, can I throw one of them on there? And he said, yeah, go ahead. Yeah, they'd watch me and I'd throw one on there. It won't be long, man. You hang around it long. I'd be getting a stick, poking it after a while, you know. But something about that fire, man, brings comfort. Gives light. Scares off the enemies. Amen. That fire is neat to have. Man, when that fire is burning your heart, man, God gets real, man, and it gets a blessing. You want, you can survive anything, man. The whole world can be falling down around you. The snake can be coming out to bite. Man, the rain can be there. The heathen can be staring you in the eyes. But that fire, you say, man, it's good to have a fire right here. Man, that's the way it is with Paul here. Man, he had that fire going. Man, the world can be going all around you messed up. But you and God having that fire going, said, Lord, this fire in my heart. Amen. Lord, you and me, my fellowship, Lord, we'll get through this. Don't matter what, Lord, because you're here. And as long as you're here, that's all that matters, Lord. Amen. Brother and sister, if there's anything you're going through, you might go through, survive. Survive it. Don't let it bury you. Don't...

God do something for you down inside. That's where it counts. Amen. All this emotion, everything, really don't mean anything if God ain't digging down in your heart. We need God to dig down. Amen. My dad never planted anything unless he knew that the soil was turned over. And you know, when he turned over the soil, that's like preaching, you know. When that farmer turns over that soil, all the bugs and the worms and all that stuff comes out of the ground. They fall up on top. And then he says, all right, come on, birds, eat them up. And the crows will come in that fresh plowed ground and they'll start eating up the bugs. And after a while, you know, dad says, well, I guess, you know, we're ready to plant. So we get in there and start putting some seed in. And that's like preaching. Some of you came in here, amen, just locked in there, stuff that, you know, is just dirty and filthy and rotten. Then you couldn't even produce nothing. But God's send these preachers to preach and get you stirred up and get your soil turned over. And boy, I'm telling you, God just puts in the plow, you know. And I thank God for the good singing, but you know what? It's the preaching, I believe, that is really needed here today in America. Not just here, but everywhere we go. We need men that have a touch of God to go preach to us and tell us about what the Bible says. I remember a preacher that led me to the Lord used to tell me, every time he came to the pulpit, he said, okay, thank God for the singing, but now it's time for the preacher to tell you how the cow ate the cabbage. And that's what he's saying. I always wonder what he's talking about. And that's what he was talking about. He's talking about preaching. And we just, with God's help, we're just going to do a little bit here. 2 Samuel chapter 23. 2 Samuel chapter 23. I'll just read a couple of verses here. And preach to you a little bit about the thought here. I want to preach, just give you the title. I want to preach on stand fast. Amen. Stand fast. The Bible says there in verse 11, after him was Shema, the son of Agi, the Hariite, and the Philistines were gathered together into a troop where there was a piece of ground full of lentils, and the people fled from the Philistines. But he stood in the midst of the ground and defended it and slew the Philistines. And the Lord wrought a great victory. Father, we just ask you to help us again, dear God. And we ask, Lord, that you just give us this, your servant, Lord God, to touch. And Lord, just the words I need to preach, God. And Lord, I'm thankful for what we've already heard, God. Our hearts have been again stirred. And God, our hearts have been moved, Lord God, in a way, Lord, that it caused us, Lord God, to look within ourselves and see ourselves as nothing, Lord, without you. And God, we ask now, Lord, just to help us again, dear God, that we all the messages that have been preached, Lord God, been preached in the heart. And God, that's what's been going on with me, Lord God. My heart's been stirred. God, you touched me, Lord God, almost every service. God, showing me, Lord God, my the need that I have in my life. And God, I pray now that you'll do that again. And Father, I ask you now, God, just have your way. We plead the precious blood of Christ over this service, Lord God. And thank you, Lord, for another opportunity just to stand and warn thy people and direct thy people, Lord God. And may the sweet Holy Spirit be our teacher this morning. Guide us and direct us into things, Lord God, that would help us, Lord, to better serve our Savior, the Lord Jesus Christ. For it's in His name we pray. Amen. Here we read, you know, of David's mighty men. There were a group of highly trained soldiers that were around David. Soldiers that had fought in battles. And I'll tell you, they aided him in his victories, you know. And there's always some men that were around David. I guess you could call them his personal bodyguards. But, you know, I just kind of want to zero in on one fellow here for a moment. But one of these bodyguards was a man who stood against overwhelming odds. I'm talking about. It was where anybody else would have said, man, what's the use? Let's just go. I mean, this ain't worth defending. We might as well just head up. But you know, there was great victory on this day because a man of God believed in the help of the Lord. Amen. And I'm glad that we never have to go anywhere, do anything without God's help. Yeah. I'm glad that wherever we do, you know, the weakest of saints in here has a direct line to God to have an assistant from heaven. I'm thankful for a divine assistant from glory. Amen. God says the enemy attacked and all the people ran away except one man, Shema. And I don't know how you really say his name, but that's what I'm going to be saying. But it almost sounds in Navajo like you're saying my mom. Some of you Navajo say,
And, but he wasn't no woman, that's for sure. He took a stand in a field of peas and won a great victory. You know, this is a time to fight in our generation today. You know, while others are running, God has called us to fight. God has called us to fight a good fight. Amen. Listen, most churches so far from the areas like probably around here, they're so far away from the things of God that if the Lord Jesus came to church, He wouldn't be welcome. And Lord Jesus Christ come, nobody would have any interest in what He had to say. Listen, they followed Jesus in His day for the miracles. And they followed Him, folks, for the feeding. But they didn't like the authority that He took to preach to them. Amen. Listen, there are people today, our day is no different. Amen. I mean, a lot of the people today, they'll tolerate everything in church except the preaching of the whole counsel of God. Amen. People have all the wrong things going in their life. I mean, they got the wrong answers, you know. They the wrong answer. They no longer listen to God's truth. They no longer listen to God's man. They no longer listen to God's people. They pick and choose, you know. They like to just pick and choose what the verse they like. They like to pick and choose what preacher they like. Hey, they don't mind you preaching on love and grace, but bless God, don't talk to me about my sin. Hey, I'm okay right there. Move on along. I don't need that, you know. But I've noticed that our crowd, the King James Bible,

0: We're in that age now where folks, people are doing what they want to do. If it feels good, do it. Amen. I mean, America's in sad shape. We can see America's sin. We can see America's sin. Her morals are gone. There's sex all over. There's open sex. Sodomy. Drugs. Drinking. Lawlessness permeates our country today. All over, from one part of the country to the other part of the country. I mean, we're talking about sodomites, you know? Sodomites are uncovered. You know, as a boy, I didn't even know what sodomite was. Now they've come out of the closets, and you know what? They're uncovered. They walk the streets. They're in our government offices. They're everywhere. You know, sodomy not only is uncovered, but sodomy is unashamed. I mean, you see them walking in public, hand in hand. You know, they walk hand in hand. They stare you down. I never seen a crowd so arrogant and so proud of what they are. You know, they talk about, you know, it's the alternate lifestyle. Amen. He can find the lowest dog and he'll still go after a female dog. Amen. He won't go after another male dog. And it's only our, hey, it's only the humans. They got the sense to know male and female. There's a difference. Amen. We're that part where, you know, we're worse than animals there. And that because the sodomites have come out, you know what? Not only are they uncovered, unashamed, but you know what? They are unrebuked. Yes. Our nation is going, starting to hold hands with that crowd. I mean, they're all across our country, you know, the pulpits are silent. They'd rather be politically correct than to tell people, hey, the Bible still says God rebukes it. It's still in the book that it's wrong. Amen. America's in trouble tonight. America's going down the tube tonight. Who's going to stand their ground? Who's going to say, hey, this is worth something? Amen. Hey, that man stood in that patch. He said, you know what? You people might run. You might not have conviction, but I'm thinking about next week and tomorrow. What's my kids going to eat? Is somebody gives up the pill? Where's my kids going to live? Where's my kids going to survive? I'll say today, folks, it's about time some men got up and said, thank God, I've got a God that'll help me stand my ground. We need people to stand their ground.
1: Yes, sir.
0: America, she's going down. God will, and God is judging America. America's not getting better. Amen. Our churches, not only is America slipping, but our churches are slipping. I mean, our church is in sad shape today. We can point to this wicked crowd, you know, and by the way, the sodomites may be unrebuked and unchecked, but I'll tell you what, it's still unclean. Amen. Amen. Had a guy come to my church and, you know, he's a sodomite, and I walked the door and I stand there, he come in. And I said, unclean, unclean. And he turned around and he said, yeah, that's what they say about leprosy, huh? I said, yeah, and you got something worse than that. He didn't like it, but I let everybody know that he was, you know, hands off, stay away from him. I mean, it's still filthy. But you know, today churches are in sad shape. Our pulpits have compromised. I mean, preachers are afraid to preach against sin. Amen. We no longer lift up our voice like a trumpet. We no longer preach against the wrongs of this world. You know, they'd rather have numbers than holiness. Whatever happened to old-fashioned holiness? Whatever happened to preach about holiness? About once a month, I preach on holiness in our church. Amen. I had a black woman came visit a reservation. Married, his son is married to one of the Navajo families. And that Navajo girl who lived out in Florida and went to school. And you know what the thing about it was, when she came to the reservation, that brother and his daughters, they all talk about, well, Brother Calvin did this and Brother Calvin said this. And then, you know, Brother Benny shows up over there and he talks to that black boy, give a testimony how he got saved and how God changed his life. And then that woman said, I've got to find out who this Brother Calvin is, you know. And then she said, who is he? And what kind of a church does he have? And about that time, you know, now this is a pretty conservative church, Open Door Baptist, I mean, Open Bible Baptist Church. And Brother Leland got up and he said this. His daughter said, she said, let me tell him. And then the daughter said, yeah.

0: let me tell him. And she told her mother-in-law, he said, you know, he's at Brother Calvin's church. He said, you've been in our church two services. He said, compared to ours, he said, his church compared to ours, he said, we're liberal. Yeah. Amen.
1: Yeah.
0: You know why a lot of those people up in that church and church around the reservation come to our youth camp? Because they know that we'll preach the devil out of them. They know that we'll still stick to the old-fashioned ways. We still got standards by which we stand. And young preachers, I thank God for these preachers coming. Don't you ever give in. You stand your ground, bless God. Let the wicked do their thing. But you go preach them. Tell them to get out of that mess. You stand your ground. Don't give in. Amen. America, in bad shape today. Because of all that mess, and you know, churches look and act like the world. They're silent, they're sinful. And you know, it's killing our churches. Some of you won't shout, some of you won't even give a holy grunt because you're in sin. Sin's got a hold of you. You won't admit it. Man, as a matter of fact, you're afraid to make a trip to the altar.
1: Yeah.
0: This year at our camp meeting, you know, I don't think Thursday night we ever had one person sitting in the pew, brother. I got up and I looked around. There was nobody in the pew. Everybody was up here. Everybody was having an old-fashioned camp meeting. I'm talking about families getting right with families. I'm talking about brother going to brother. I'll pray for you, brother. And boy, I'll tell you what, that was something that I had never seen in a long time. God got to stirring around in there. You know what? That's what we need today. Amen, folks. The best friend you got is that person sitting by you. He'll pray for you. He'll look out for you. Amen. He'll help you. I know the Christians got their problems, but we're still the best crowd to hang around with. You might as well get in it. Amen. Because America's falling apart. Boy, I tell you, you preachers, keep preaching. Preach it if they like it. Preach it if they don't like it. Bless God. Just rear back and preach. That brother Levi, he's not here, but he said, all I remember was preacher tending my heart every week. And he said, I'm somewhere, I've got to liking it. He said, now I can't do without it. That's the way it's supposed to be. I remember somebody was talking to one of the young ladies, and Jonathan over there, that young preacher there, he got up and he said, you know what? All Brother Calvin ever did was get after me. And I said, look what good it done you. He wasn't complaining, but I just thought, look what good it done you.
1: Yeah.
0: That's funny. We need some people to just come and get after us. Amen.
1: Yeah.
0: I mean, just slap us silly.
1: Yeah.
0: And tell us, hey, you're wrong. You're not doing this right. You need to go over here and do what's right.
1: Yeah.
0: I mean, we live in a country where, you know, our pews are cold. Amen. I don't know about you, but I need church.
1: Yeah.
0: I get cold easy. People are sinful. They're ungrateful. One of the greatest marks of people, you know, getting cold on God is being unthankful.
1: Amen.
0: Don't want to even say thank you. Don't even, you know, I always say this, you know, even a turkey on Thanksgiving Day gobbles for the master. Amen. The situation may look grim, but he's still going to gobble and have a good time. Well, I tell you what, this thing's going to be over after, if not too far from now. We might as well enjoy the trip. Amen. If it gets any better than this, we're going to be in glory. Until then, folks, we need to stand fast. Amen. We not give ground. Amen. Listen, you go back to your church and you ought to light a fire under your preacher. He said, I'm tired of these cold pews. I'm tired of being callous. I'm tired of just going along for the ride. Hey, something's got to give. Something's got to change. Amen. I tell you what, I hate it when that flesh rears its ugly head. But ain't nothing like good old-fashioned Holy Ghost preaching to put that sucker down. Amen. Listen, we need that today.
1: Amen.
0: I'm telling you. You know, Laodicea was long expected. I've heard and I've seen preachers preach about it, warn about it, warn us day in, day out. Today, you know, there's less and less being said about it. It must be here. People talk about something when it's coming. But when it's here, we talk less and less about it. It's being largely experienced today. Our pews are cold, our people are callous. Nothing stirs them. Man, you know, no anymore now, you know, you bring a preacher in, whether about evangelists or, you know, a missionary or something, you know, people can't wait to just get over the revival meeting. I mean, a revival meeting is just, you know, something that kind of interrupts their life. And they said, I can't wait till evangelists leave so things will go back to normal. Now, I've heard a preacher say that. You see what their people were thinking? I don't know about you, but I want them to hang around.
1: Amen.
0: God gets in it, brother. Is it possible we just stay a few more days?
1: Amen.
0: Amen. Just peel our hides some more. We need it. If there's anything, we need more preaching.
1: Amen.
0: One of these days, this thing's going to be over. We get up to the judgment seat of Christ, and God ain't going to stand there and say, you had too much preaching. God ain't going to stand up there. You prayed too much. If anything, we don't get enough of it. You might as well stand your ground and say, bless God, preacher, I'm going to stand with you.
1: Amen.
0: Brother Timbo, I'm behind you.
1: Amen.
0: I'm standing with you.
1: Amen.
0: If you're for some, I'm for it.
1: Amen.
0: I may not understand, I may not agree with it, but because He's for it, I'm for it. Amen.
1: Amen.
0: That's the attitude you ought to have.
1: Amen.
0: You ought to take a new attitude home.
1: Amen.
0: You in this? Hey, let me have an attitude check.
1: Praise the Lord!
0: How about you, white folks? Attitude check.
1: Praise the Lord!
0: That kind of weak, wasn't it? Every once in a while, we get in our church, and you know, I see somebody kind of look like a, you know, a sitting bull, you know, just lost a battle. I tell them, attitude check.
1: Praise the Lord!
0: That keep you stirred up, amen.
1: Yeah.
0: Tell you what, we're in that part where people just tell us. Can't wait for a good service to end. Well, you know, there's a challenge. Pick your Bibles. I want you to notice something in verse 1 of Philippians chapter 4. Philippians chapter 4. Got to slow down and put a verse in. That way you know I'm still preaching the King James Bible. Therefore, my dearly beloved, my brethren, dearly beloved, and long for my joy and crown, so stand fast in the Lord, my dearly beloved. See what that verse is saying is if you look there in chapter 3, we find that Paul had been talking about the coming of the Lord Jesus Christ. He ends it with that. But then chapter 4, he begins with confronting a problem. Every day was a problem. Folks, if you've been in church very long, a pastor church very long, it won't be too long when a problem will show up.
1: Amen.
0: The question is not what's the problem, but how am I going to face this problem? How am I going to deal with this problem? Well, this man, and evidently, you know, he's minding his own business out in the field. And some enemies showed up, and you know, he was confronted with a problem. And when that happened, you know what? He could have easily ran with the rest of the crowd. But you know what? I thank God, you know, that every one of man's problem, we've got God's power available to solve it.
1: Amen.
0: Amen. I don't have to solve problems on my own. Like my pastor tells me, Brother Calvin, problem shows up, wait a while. God might just not need you and fix it Himself. Amen. Some of us preachers, we had to run in there. Boy, I'm learning how to pastor. Let me go and mingle. Let me go and meddle with it, you know. But a lot of times, you know, the fact the problem in the church today, there's that, you know what? This verse here tells me that there was no perfect church that we ever going to encounter. Every church has a problem. All churches have problems because all churches have people.
1: Yeah.
0: And people are always problems. When you're among people, there's going to be problems.
1: Amen.
0: Amen. But you need to notice that I just want to preach a little bit on the challenge to stand fast. Evidently, these men were prone to retreat like those men that ran off there. I mean, they were prone to just hightail it and run. Folks, there's a temptation today to give in to sinful living. There is a lot of temptation today for people just to avoid their problems. We're engaged in a spiritual conflict, which the Bible, you know, calls, you know, warfare. The Bible says, therefore, endure hardness as a good soldier of Jesus Christ. You know, a true soldier is not quick to surrender. He's not quick to fall. He's not quick to be moved. You know, Jesus Christ is our power. He's our protector. And you know what? We're His possession. He owns us.
1: Amen.
0: We're to stand fast for Him.
1: Amen.
0: Stand fast. There's nothing else said about Brother Calvin. I want it said when I leave or when the rapture is over that he stood fast.
1: Amen.
0: That he stayed with it.
1: Amen.
0: Folks, I may not have a lot of theology, but I'm doing something with what I know.
1: Amen.
0: Trying to get something done.
1: Amen.
0: Amen. You know, those people, Alaska got mad at me, those Eskimos. I told them, y'all been cold too long up here. And they got mad at me. And the preacher got mad at me. Brother Charlie knows this. But you know what? Here come, you know, 6 months later, they called me and said, Preacher, we need you to come back. And I said, I thought she's all mad at me. And the preacher said, yeah, I'm mad at you, but I can't help it. Some of my folks just want to hear some more preaching. And now it might be that maybe that's the reason why they're mad, is because you're not coming back up here and staying up here to preach to us.
1: Amen.
0: You talk about villages, over 450 villages that don't have a rope to them. Don't have no power to them. Don't have no guide to them. And you got to fly or go by river if it's thawed out enough. And these people are living in an isolated place. But you know what? The bootleggers go there. At $300 a bottle. A fifth of whiskey is $300 a bottle. And these Indians buy it. The drug people go in there. But we got about 15, 20 preachers in Alaska, independent fundamental Baptists in Anchorage, and they're just stealing members from each other every week.
1: Yeah.
0: They're just competing with each other every week, backlashing everybody every week. I told them, I said, all you ever get right, man, you're going to be out in the slope somewhere doing something for God.
1: Yeah.
0: I said, why do you have to let an Navajo in and out of nowhere come up here and do what you're supposed to be doing? What God sent you to do up here? That's sad today. We live in a country where folks, people are just passive.
1: Amen.
0: I mean, a true soldier would not surrender. He'll keep standing. I'm telling you what, folks. Jesus was a perfect example. The Bible says He endured the cross, despising the shame, and He sat down at the right hand.
1: Amen.
0: You know, Hebrews 12:1 reminds us to run our race with perseverance and never give up. We're to stand fast for Christ. I want to say we're to stand fast in faith. Take your Bibles, turn over to 1 Corinthians 16. 1 Corinthians 16. Read your verse here. 1 Corinthians 16, verse number 13. Watch ye. Stand fast. In the faith, quit ye like men. Be strong.
1: Amen.
0: We're to be alert to spiritual dangers. Amen. We're to be faithful to Christ. We're to be strong and courageous. Bible says, finally, my brethren, be strong in the Lord and the power of His might.
1: Amen.
0: You know, I appreciate the three Hebrew boys. You talk about a time of, great trials.
1: Yeah.
0: They said this, they said, our God is able to deliver us.
1: Amen.
0: Verse 17 of Daniel 3. Then verse 18 says, but if not,
1: yeah.
0: If our God decides not to do that, He lets us go through it. He said, we're still not going to bow to your stinking idol. Well, that's making a stand.
1: Yeah.
0: Amen.
1: Amen.
0: You know, the other day I was talking to a guy that's pro-casino. And he told me that, I've seen some of your Christians, you know, Christian friends and people you know, I've seen them at the casino. And he said, you know, ever since we beat you, he's talking about Christians, he said, a lot of Christians have been falling by the wayside. Then I quoted him that verse. I said, our God is able to deliver us from that. But if not, I said, Brother Calvin, you're never going to bow down to that junk.
1: Amen.
0: I said, you're going to hear me. I'm going to stand against it.
1: Amen.
0: I said, we live in a day when people are just so easily drawn into it. God help us that we might stand. Amen. We need people to stand. Amen. Listen, Peter said this, whether it be right in the sight of God to hearken unto you more than God, judge ye, for we cannot speak but the things which we have seen and heard.
1: Amen.
0: You know, I had never known anything in what I know right now. I've been involved in stuff that I never did understand. I've been around stuff that I never really could quite understand. But in 1983, when I got saved, I got a hold of something that today, I mean, it's my life.
1: Amen.
0: If I quit today and I quit standing, I got nothing to go back to. Amen. Amen. I got nobody, you know, back there that, you know what, that's going to come along and say, boy, I know you wouldn't make it, so that's why we're waiting on you.
1: Yeah.
0: I mean, there are a lot of things that goes on in our lives, folks, that, you know, a lot of times we hold it more weightier than the things of God. Hey, God, what God done for you is no small thing. What God done for you is a matter of eternity. Amen. We're supposed to get better because of it. We're supposed to battle on account of it. We're supposed to stand in spite of all the things that goes on. Oh, God, help us to make a stand. I think this year we've had our 14th preacher surrender to preach. You realize since we started, 14 young men have surrendered to preach. And these men right here, they're here except with, we call him Yogi. Everybody calls him Yogi. But his name is Yarborough. I'm the only one that calls him Yarborough. And everybody else calls him Yogi. I guess that's his name. He sets it. I think 2 years ago at our camp meeting, we had that Eskimo come down from up there and they called him Boo Boo.
1: Yeah.
0: And then Yogi showed up and I said, man, I don't want that. I don't want another cartoon character in here. Amen. I'm trying to get God in the meeting, you know. But I think Brother Kane and Brother Jonathan and Brother Benny are here, the preachers, and each one of them have a church. But they all surrendered and are preaching right now, and their churches, they have their own church. But Yogi surrendered to preach, but he's not had a church yet. But I believe God's working on him. And that's a blessing to see that. You know, but you know, it's unusual. God, while a lot of churches are folding up, a lot of churches are closing their doors, a lot of churches are going to community worship centers, family centers.
1: Yeah.
0: You know, there are still men being raised up to preach on a reservation.
1: Yeah.
0: There are still men surrendering their life.
1: Yeah.
0: You know, and I think that, you know what, when we stand fast in due time, God rewards that.
1: Yeah.
0: God rewards that effort.
1: Yes, sir.
0: God says, you know what, because you've been faithful in these things, you know, I'll help you and I'll bless you. I'll raise up another man. I'll give you somebody else that'll stand with you. Well, we need to stand in faith. Number two, we need to stand in fellowship. So much energy is lost and people fighting with each other in the church. We get into fights over petty matters. Nothing to do with God. I think it's my pastor that said most people left my church went over doctrine. Never over doctrine. It's always over stupid little things. They don't amount to nothing. Listen, our real enemy is the devil. Our real enemy is Satan. Hey, don't get distracted by Satan. You know, you need to stay disciplined. You need to keep your heart right. You need to say, hey, I don't care how much the devil fights me, I'm going to stay with it. I mean, there, this country, you know, had preachers in the before time that stood up. And I think it's one of those old-time preachers said that, you know. He said, I'm going to fight the devil. I'm going to beat him, he said, and I'm going to bite him. He said, if I lose all my teeth, I'm going to gum him. They talk about persistence. You talk about not giving in. He believed in the literal devil that he's going to fight till the day he lays down. Romans 14 and verse 19, this is what the Bible says. Let us therefore follow after the things which make for peace, and things wherewith one may edify another. You ever gone down somewhere and just helped somebody even though it meant that you weren't going to benefit from it?
1: Amen.
0: You just went along the road. Boy, lately we've been picking up people on the reservation. Man, we just had killings and we've had shootings. And my wife says, evidently, you don't know, but there's people killing each other out here and you want to pick up every stranger we meet. And I said, dear, this won't be the first time somebody pulled a gun on me. This won't be the first time somebody stabbed me. I said, you know, I still take my chance. This time I said, God is in charge, and if God's done with me, He'll let me die. But if not, I said, I'll just stay doing it. Because I'm doing it for a good cause. Folks, you and I need to understand, folks, that, you know, there are people out there that are hurting. There are people out there that are down and out. They're not a friend in the world. The only friend they might have is you. Amen. We had a fire break out and several of our ladies went to the chapter house, start cooking. They just started making meals. And because the firefighters came in, had to camp there 2 weeks trying to put out the fire. And some people lost their property. And they're out there cooking meals for them. And some of the people from our church went over there. And our president is a member of our church. You know, the president of that community. That's Amy's daddy. And He went over there and he was kind of taken back. He said, "Oh, they're the sisters. What are they doing?" They said, "They're cooking." And they said, "We're not doing it because you're the president of this chapter house. We're doing it because God has told us that. We've been instructed to help our neighbor." And you know what? Where's that anymore? I mean, they're giving their money, their everything just to buy stuff for them so that people could eat and find a place to sleep, bring their blankets and so forth, you know. And I thought about that. Man, what a blessing if people all over the country would stand together. Amen. How much effort we put, I mean, how much force we would have to push out the evil that's permeating this country. We wouldn't have to preach, man. Just live our lives so that people would know that that's the right way to live. That is something right about that. I want that, and they would want it and be around it. Oh, let's stop being hypocrites. Let's get real. Amen. Let's stand fast. When everybody else runs, the ground that God gave you, stand in it and say, "Bless God, I'm not moving."
1: Amen. Yes, sir. Amen.
0: I want to say we need to stand. Stand fast in our freedom. Galatians chapter 1. Read you that verse. Galatians chapter 1. The Bible says there, I'm sorry, Galatians 5:1. "Stand fast, therefore, in the liberty wherewith Christ hath made us free, and be not entangled again with the yoke of bondage." Man, Jesus Christ came to set us free from the bondage of sin. But you know what? You and I, we're not free to do what we want. But you know, in Christ, we're free to live unselfishly. We're called, folks, to live without sin. We you know, when we start practicing sinful habits, we become entangled in the things of this world. You know the problem most people in church today? I mean, they'll sit there with a glaze over their eye and not even be in the message. I told the kids here about two weeks ago, I said, some of you during our church service have made a trip around the world and didn't even move from your pew. I mean, you wandered off over here and you think, how would it be like this? And that's because of these social networking that they do. Some of these kids, they come to church, you know, but they don't come to regular church. They go all around Europe before they come. They just flip on that thing and people driving and they're over here, you know. We're in a mess. I'm saved and I'm on my way to heaven. You know, I don't care what anybody else does, but I'm saved. God didn't give us liberty in Christ to destroy ourselves. We could destroy ourselves from the inside. You know, a lot of times people think about the enemy is out there and they're going to come together. Sometimes the worst enemy is the one within. You and I today, we're our worst enemy. That flesh ain't no good. It was no good when we got saved. It's still no good. Matter of fact, it rebels. It don't want nothing to do with what God has. You get some of God's agenda on your life and the flesh will rear its ugly head and say, "Hey, I don't want none of that." The problem that people have, you take a termite. I guess you got a familiar with termite out here. Thank God we're out there where there's no termites. Amen. Let me just say that, you know, I'll just kind of gloat a little bit. There's no humidity. There's no ticks. There's no tornado. There's no hurricane. You guys all come over here and you say, "Welcome to God's country." I say, if this is God's country, we must be in heaven. I don't know about you all, but you know what? If God decided... Like that, one man said, you know, he said, "If I can't go to heaven, just let me go to Texas." And I said, "That's the worst place to be. That's a hellhole today. The biggest hellhole in America is Texas." Amen. Sinful habits destroy people who commit to it. We need to stand fast in our freedom. Freedom was given to us so that we could freely give. We could freely worship. Well, we're losing that. But you know what? We need to stand our ground. We preach on sodomy back home and people get to looking around. See if we got any, I told one time, I said, "You know what? If you're a spy," I said, "for the queer crowd," I said, "just pray that you make it out of here before church is over." I lied.
1: Oh, yeah.
0: And they said, "Are you supposed?" He said, "Where's that love of Jesus?" I said, "The love of Jesus is to get sin out of your life, and I don't like you being around me with that sinful stuff." We're to stand fast in our foundation.
2: Amen.
0: Amen. Bible says the foundation be destroyed, what can the righteous do? In spite of persecution, in spite of trial, in spite of suffering, we're not to waver from the truth of God's Word. Folks, this is what made a difference in this preacher's life. And you know that. You might as well nod your head. It made a difference in your life.
1: Amen.
0: It put my life back together. Hey, it put my home back together. It put my marriage back together and kept it together. Everything that I am, folks, is a result of this blessed old book. Thank God I got a foundation that can't be shaken. Thank God I got a foundation that don't ever change. It's the same for everybody. Thank God if we can get on that foundation and just stand fast, folks, God will make sure that that foundation stays because it is His. Bible says, well, we know that it's a foundation standing sure. Bible says it's sure. He said, he that named the name of Jesus, let him depart from iniquity. You know what? If you stand fast on your foundation, you won't have too much problem with sin.
1: Amen.
0: Amen. You know why a lot of people in church have problems with sin? They don't realize the foundation right here. Boy, this book, man, I'll tell you what, there's enough been said about this book this week to realize, folks, that I can't live without it.
1: Amen.
0: I can't exist without it. You need to understand today that, folks, you need to get yourself alone with God with this book.
1: Amen.
0: Let it examine you. Amen.
1: Amen.
0: If that church that died in the Revelation would have had the church would have had the book examine him, they would not have been doing an autopsy on that church. Some of you, you're near that.
1: Yeah.
0: You won't wait till you die and somebody do an autopsy on you and say, this was what was wrong. Folks, you can't sin and get away with it.
1: Amen.
0: Amen. You can't mess around and kneel and think that you're going to come off clean.
1: Right.
0: Amen.
1: Amen.
0: You know, I'm going to say, one of the young ladies came with me, and I got this afterwards. She stole a cell phone. And she went and told Miss Calvin, she said, I ain't stole nothing. And Miss Calvin said, how is it that, you know, I could just call your sister at home and she'll verify it. You know, you called her. I mean, you can't get away with sin. You can't hide it.
1: Yeah.
0: There are people in this country today, you know, despite the pressure, despite the sin of any sort, you know what? They're standing their ground. I thank God that when I come here every year, this church is still the same. The preacher is still the same. Things are just the same. Amen. I thank God for that. But you know what? It's sad because I've got to come a long way just to find something like that. Ain't that a shame? Isn't that a shame that we go to churches and people don't like the preaching, or they don't like the preacher, or there's something that they don't like. And you know what? The problem is not the people. The problem is not the place. The problem is the foundation. They're not on it. And if it lasts a while, I just want to say we need to stand fast in the family of Christ.
1: Amen.
0: You know, God's people are a trophy of grace.
1: Amen.
0: Man, I tell you, the Philippian believers were a result of victory.
1: Yes.
0: Oh, great victory was won when Paul heard that Macedonian call. You know, he had plans to go somewhere. But when he heard that call, he was a man desperate. He said, come over to Macedonia and help us. Paul woke up and he said, that wasn't a dream, that's real. He got up. When he got into Macedonia, you know what he found? He found the Romans had overrun the Macedonians, the Philippians. And you know what? The Romans had taken their fields and just go and contaminate it with oil. They burned their houses. They had no place to go. And that's why in 2 Corinthians 8, it says they were in deep poverty. And they had no one to turn to. And here's a man, he's crying out, he's praying, come over to Macedonia and help us. Paul answers that call. Did you realize that when a man of God showed up in that town, what he was about to do, preach the gospel, and deliver a miraculously of people, that have been ravaged and completely overrun by the Romans, didn't have nowhere else to turn. Paul was an answer to Macedonian cry. When he went to that country, you know what? He met a jailer. He met a woman. He met people and started churches with them. And he started right from the beginning how God began to minister grace and God began to minister help among these people. And you know what? They are a result of victory. Folks, I don't care how bad it gets. God's still in control.
1: Amen.
0: God still got His hand on America. I believe there's enough of us that pray and ask God to push back the forces of evil. You know, the rapture comes, the Holy Spirit is just going to open the floodgates. And this whole country will just be completely immersed. Sinfulness, perversion. I'm glad I'm not going to be here. I wonder if you can say that. Maybe your problem today that you can't stand fast, you've got nothing to stand on. Is Jesus Christ your Savior? Man, enough gospel has been preached for you to get saved. If I wasn't saved and I sat this long in a meeting like this, man, I'd be a nervous wreck. I'd get saved. But I wonder if us Christians today, has God called you to stand fast? Has God told you, hey, you need to get up and find you a ground and stand fast in it? Well, are you going to get up and say, Lord, let me claim that ground for Jesus? Where I live, let me claim it for Jesus. Let me be found standing for Jesus. Would you do that today? Let's have our heads bowed, eyes closed. Father, we ask you to help.
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Jesus entered and passed through Jericho. And behold, there was a man named Zacchaeus, which was a chief among the publicans, and he was rich. And he sought to see Jesus, who he was, and could not for the press, because he was little of stature. I'm glad I know who Jesus is. Aren't you glad you know who he is tonight? Amen. Listen, the Bible says that he left the 99. I was lost and undone. Amen. No good for nothing. I'm glad when I couldn't reach up, he reached down. When I couldn't get up, he came down. When I had no hope, he was my hope. When I needed help, he was my help. Amen. Oh, Father, thank you tonight for what you've done. I dare not tread upon this place tonight without the touch of God and without your help tonight. I pray you'd help us now. Lord, we thank you for what our eyes have seen and what our hearts have felt. And thank you, Lord, for what you've done for the preacher tonight. My, we knew you could do it, and you sure enough did it again. I pray, God, now you'd stir our hearts for just a moment. In Jesus' name I pray. Amen. You say, who is Jesus? Number one, he's the Christ baby. Amen. Oh, what a blessing between those testaments. They say there's about 400 years of silence, nothing going on. And about that time, on the backside of those Judean hillside, the sky opened up like a scroll. And that heavenly host, the angel said, I bring unto you good tidings of great joy. For unto you is born this day in the city of David a Savior. Amen. It wasn't just another king that was born. It wasn't just another prophet that was born. It wasn't just another hero that was born. The Bible said he was a Savior of the world. I'm glad I know who Jesus is. He's the Christ child, amen. He's the Christ baby. The Bible said, Isaiah said, I show you. Let's go turn there, amen. Isaiah, amen. Chapter number 9, the prophet, he said, for unto us a child is born. Unto us a son is given. The government shall be upon his shoulder. And his name shall be called Wonderful, Counselor, the Mighty God, the Everlasting Father, the Prince of Peace. I'm glad tonight that I know him as

We've got something to praise the Lord about. Why? Because I know who Jesus is. That ain't all, amen. Not only is He the Christ child, but He's Calvary's boy, amen. Hallelujah. You remember there in the Jerusalem when Joseph and Mary had left during the Passover, they looked around and said, where is He at, amen? And they finally found Him way back yonder in Jerusalem there in the temple, confounding the wise. He was puzzling the Pharisees, amen. He was putting it on them. And He said, don't you know I'm supposed to be about my Father's business? And somebody said, well, who are you, amen? He said, well, on my mama's side, amen. I'm just a little child, amen. But on my Father's side, I am, amen. I am. On my mother's side, I'm just going to be born here and just walk upon. But on my Father's side, I came to die, amen. I came to give my life. And an old hey, I know who Jesus is. He's the Calvary's boy, amen. That astounded with His words and His wisdom. The Bible said He grew in wisdom and stature and in favor with God. That ain't all. I know who Jesus is tonight. I'm going to say this. He's the chain breaker. I don't know what went on back here tonight. I don't know the story behind this young man's life. All I know is this. When he hit that altar, the devil had to let go, amen. The chains that held him, the chains that had him stopped up, the chains that had him bound, the sin that had him down, the sin that had him in chains, the Lord Jesus came and broke. Aren't you glad that He broke the chains of sin in your life, amen? Chains of sin. He broke the chains of bondage. He broke the chains of that which had us bound. Amen. Who He is? He is a chain breaker. I'm talking about. I'm glad I know. The Bible said, oh, Zacchaeus sought to see Jesus. I'm glad I know who Jesus is. You say, who is Jesus? Well, I just told you, He's a chain breaker, amen. That ain't all, amen. He's the crowd bringer. Bible said it was noise that He was in the house. You know, around here they wonder, what in the world is going on up at that church? What's all that shouting about, amen? What's all that singing about? What's all that rejoicing about? What's all them tears being shed about? I'll tell you what it is. Jesus is in the house. Jesus is so the great physician. The Alpha and Omega. The beginning and the end. Oh, He's the lily of the valley. He's the great and bright morning star. He's the crowd bringer. You don't, hey, you don't have to have no flyer when He shows up to announce it. You don't have to have no radio announcement. You don't have to have no television program. Brother, when Jesus is in the house, He brings a crowd out, amen. Down there in Choctaw country, I'm going to join the Navajo tribe, amen. Boy, they'll come out of the woodwork if you're frying hog meat. You announce we're going to have shokanipi, and they'll come from everywhere. They'll come out like cockroaches, amen. But I've got news for you. There don't need to be an announcement. There don't need to be a flyer. Jesus is a crowd bringer. Why? Because He knows how to touch a broken heart. He knows how to heal broken hearts. He knows how to put lives back together. He knows how to break. He knows how to make things right. He can take a crooked life and make it straight. He can, hey, I'm going to tell you, there ain't nothing He can't do.

cross. Thank God he died for us. What did he do? He took the cross. He bore our sin. He paid it all. Paid it all. Paid it all. Thank God Almighty. You're saved, amen. On a hill far away stood an old rugged cross. The emblem of suffering and sin. I love that old cross. For the dearest and blessed. For a world of sin. You're carrying tonight. That family problem you're carrying tonight. That drug habit you're carrying tonight. That sin problem you're carrying tonight. Oh, I'll tell you, Calvary can lift the load. Calvary, he bore that load. He bore that sin. I'm glad tonight I can stand and shout the victory. Saved to the uttermost. Saved and glad tonight. Saved on my way to heaven. Saved, I rejoice in amen. The chain breaker. Not only is he the crown breaker. Not only is he Calvary's boy. Not only is he the Christ baby. Not only is he the cross bearer. But he, listen, on the third day, they took him down from that cross. Old Nicodemus and Joseph of Arimathea. And wrapped him in them swaddling clothes. Same clothes he's born with. Amen. And they took him there and brought him down from that old cross and carried out yonder into that cave, amen. And put him inside that sepulcher. And the 3 days, 3 nights, their hearts was broken. Their lives torn apart. Their lives with no future. Everything was gone. All hope had vanished. In the upper room, they was afraid and frightful and full of fear, amen. But on that third day, not only was he the crowd bringer, not only was he the chain breaker, but he was a K-Buster. He's a K-Buster, amen. From the grave he arose with a mighty triumph of his voice. He arose a victor from the dark domain. And he lives for us with the face to raise. Hallelujah! Christ arose. I said, he arose a victor from the dark domain. And he lives forever with the saints. Hallelujah! He's a K-Buster! Who are you going to call? Who are you going to call when your life's torn apart? Who are you going to call when you're disappointed? Who are you going to call when the world falls apart? Who are you going to call when there's no... I'll tell you who you can call. The K-Buster! Y'all looking at me like I'm crazy. Some of y'all hadn't moved a lick yet. All this shouting going on and all this praising going on. You know what?

problem is, you never met the one that busted the cage. You never met the one that come up out of the grave. You never met the one that conquered death. You never met the one that conquered hell. You never met the one that whooped the devil. He's a cave buster! Who you gonna call? The cave buster! I said, who you gonna call? Cave buster! He arose. I'm going to say it again. Like a mighty tribe burst forth, he arose a victor from the dark domain, and he lives forever with the saints around. He's a cave buster. Amen. Who are you going to call? A cave buster. Talking about no fable. I ain't talking about no dream. I'm not talking about no story. I'm not talking about no poem. I'm talking about a fact. He came up out of the grave. He conquered the grave. Because he lives, I can face tomorrow. Because he lives, all fear is gone. Because he lives, I can face tomorrow. Amen. Why? He's the cave buster. That ain't all. Not only is he the Christ baby. Amen. Born of a virgin. They said in them new Bibles, a young woman shouting. That's a lie. You can be a young woman and not be a virgin. But she was a virgin. Highly favored of God. Born of a virgin. I still believe in that virgin birth. He's Calvary's boy. Astounding the Pharisees. Puzzling the elders. I mean, he just had their heads a-spinning. He is a chain breaker. You remember that night he broke the chains of sin. Set you free. You are set free. Thank God Almighty, just as if you'd never sinned at all. Free. Free indeed. He's a crowd bringer. But Charlie said, there's a fellow over here that don't like us. You know why I don't like us, perhaps? He don't know the one that can bring a crowd. He showed up here tonight, amen. He's still here. He's a cross bearer. Oh, thank God. He took my cross. He bore it all. He paid it all. Paid in full. Covered by the blood, amen. And he's a cave buster. The 31st of this month will be 2 years. 2 years ago, on a Tuesday afternoon, I gathered beside my wife. My daddy's still living. I talked about him earlier this week. My mama's are still living. Boy, she called me up on the phone the other day and said, Mark, how's the meeting going? I just want to hear your voice. I love you, preacher boy. I saved that one. And I she sent me another one. It was better than that one. I saved it. Oh, I'm going to save them. Amen. They'll come in handy after a while. They called us into that emergency room, or ICU rather. And they said, Bill, don't have long to go. How do you comfort your wife? And you watch your father-in-law draw his last breath. He went into a coma, couldn't respond. But he could hear us when we talked to him. We'd talk to him and he had all those things around his head and pipe and stuff, you know, like to do.
down his throat and in his nose and all. And I went in there and I said, "Bill, can you hear me?" And he'd go, he'd move his eyebrows. I said, "Bill, it said, the doctor said, it's time, it's getting close, you're going to go. Boy, aren't you glad you're saved, Bill?" That's what he did, didn't he? "Bill, was it worth serving Jesus?" I said, "Bill, Shelly's here, and Penny's here, and Darren's here, and Wanda's here. Bill, do you love them? Do you love them? Do you love them?" "Bill, you're fixing to see Jesus here in a little bit. Are you looking forward to that, Bill? Can you tell us, are you looking forward to that?" I'm telling you the truth. That's the way it done, any girls. We was all standing there weeping, crying. Our hearts was broken. There ain't nothing more comforting. There ain't nothing more tranquilling, if that's a word. There ain't nothing to bring more peace to your family than to let them know if you died where you'd spend eternity. Don't let them guess and wonder. I hope they were, but we never knew for sure. "Bill, are you ready to go?" And they came in and we watched him as he drew his last breath. We carried him back to Durant. Carried him to the church. Honored his life. Paid tribute to one of the most faithful men I've ever known. One of the most faithful church members and friends I've ever known. Can I say this tonight with love? It broke my heart a while ago when Brother Tim got up and talked to Gloryland Baptist Church. But can I say something, being an outsider? Your church means so much to people like me. You don't know what you've done for us. You don't know how you've impacted our memories. We've longed to come here. When the preacher got up and said words that no preacher likes to say, and with a loving rebuke, it broke my heart and blessed me when I saw the church get up and respond. And if you didn't pay attention, it was soon thereafter that heavenly breeze began to blow. We carried him out yonder to the city of the dead. We said our last goodbyes. But that wasn't our last goodbye. As far as this life, it was. But one of these days, we're going to say goodbye to this whole world. Not only is he Calvary's baby, not only is he the chain breaker, not only is he the crowd bringer, not only is he the one that was the one that bore the cross of Calvary, not only is he the cave buster, but one of these days that earth, that dirt is going to move, and he'll be the clod breaker. I'm telling you, the Bible says the dead in Christ shall rise first. At the coming of, and the clouds are going to break loose, and the bodies are going to come up, and we which are alive and remain shall be caught up together. Hallelujah! He's a clod breaker. That's 20 minutes.

0: 19, please. John 19. Happy Mother's Day. Happy Mother's Day to all of you mothers, and I hope that if any of you have a chance to say that to your own mother, that you would be able to do so. I will preach a sermon that's related to today's event. I don't know if it'll be a blessing in any way. John chapter 19, and we will read verse 26. John chapter 19, we will read verse 26. This passage talks about the crucifixion of Jesus Christ. And as he was dying, Mary, Jesus' mother, saw her own son dying on a cross, and it broke her heart. And Jesus, out of compassion, wanted Mary to be taken care of. John chapter 19 and verse 26, when Jesus therefore saw his mother and the disciples standing by, whom he loved, he saith unto his mother, Woman, behold thy son. Then he saith to the disciple, Behold thy mother. And from that hour that disciple took her unto his own home. The apostle John is speaking about himself. And he was there with Mary when Jesus died on the cross. Jesus did not want Mary to suffer the loss of his own death. So he wanted to replace himself with John. John took Jesus' stead to care for Mary being the mother. I do not believe that Mary is the mother of God. She is not. If you hear that from somebody, that is not true. All right, that is not scriptural. She is the mother of Jesus in the sense of the mother of a human, the mother of what Jesus calls himself, Son of Man. She is not the mother of divinity. All right, it's important to make that distinction. So she is the mother of Jesus, or the mother of the human, the Son of Man. As I looked at these two verses, I am going to do a textual sermon, and I believe that we can glean some things here from how we can comfort our mothers, how we can encourage and help the mothers. In Mother's Day, it should be a happy event. We should be thankful. But a lot of times we don't understand that there are unhappy moments that mothers are going through. If there's one thing you don't want to do is to give your mother a sad Mother's Day, but a happy Mother's Day. From this passage, we can see an example of a mother in sadness, in grief, and what John could do to heal the wound. It's a very unhappy time in Mary's life. And I would like to talk about this and how we can address this issue and how we can minister to one another. The title of my message is Unhappy Mother's Day. So UN parentheses, Happy Mother's Day. So Unhappy Mother's Day. Let's pray. Father God, will you fill within me the power of your Holy Spirit and the cleansing of your blood to preach this message? I am nothing without you. All I can do is just go by how you lead me. In Jesus' name we pray. Amen. Now the first thing we want to look at is in verse 26. It says, when Jesus therefore saw his mother. When Jesus therefore saw his mother. You know, if you look at the verse behind you, it says that Mary wasn't the only one that stood near to Jesus Christ. If you look at verse 25, it says, now there stood by the cross of Jesus his mother and his mother's sister, Mary, the wife of Cleophas, and Mary Magdalene. When Jesus therefore saw the women. That's not what it said. It says when Jesus therefore saw his mother. But he ignored completely Mary, the wife of Cleophas, Mary Magdalene, his mother's sister, and people who were in just as much as grief as Mary, as Jesus' mother, who were in just as much as pain and who really cared about him. But Jesus, he didn't recognize all the other women. He just looked at his mother and then saw her pain, saw her grief, ministered to her need. Why is that? I mean, wouldn't you say Mary Magdalene is important? Sure, she is an important figure. The Gnostics think so. They think she wrote a book of the Bible. Isn't Mary Magdalene, wouldn't she be an important figure? Wouldn't Mary's sister at least be included? Wouldn't she say, hey, I'm included too. Why don't you look at me? Why do you have to look at your mom? That's the key difference. His mom. That's why. It's his mother. What makes the difference with Mary Magdalene with another Mary? They all share the same name. Or Mary, where it mentioned right here, the wife of Cleophas. I mean, her name is just as ordinary as any other Mary. What makes her special? What makes her different? What makes Jesus see her and not the other women? His mother. That's my mother. That's my mother. Are these people unimportant? No, they're important. Were they hurting? Sure, they were hurting. But Jesus knew that they would understand. And they would know that this is my mother right here that I got to talk to. She's in grief and pain. Her grief and pain is very special that I got to address and pay attention to. I know you women are hurting and all you people are hurting and heartbroken and I care about you. But you'll understand. You'll live. You'll survive if I just address my mother's pain right here. You know, in the Bible, we can see great examples of mothers. Mothers are special people. And obviously, our mothers should be special to us because she's the one that gave birth to us. She's the one that nursed us. Because, simply, because that's my mom. It's that simple. You know, not just our literal mothers, but even so, you have to think about your wife. They're included when you say Happy Mother's Day, obviously. You don't just say it to your mom, you say it to your wife as well. Why? Because she is a mother. She is a mother. She may not be literally your mother, but your wife is also a mother because she went through that experience, nursing the children, giving birth to children, raising children, being a mother. That's why she's special. She's important as well. You know, another interesting thing about the mother is what the Bible says is the ministers, believe it or not. Now, you might say, really? Yeah, because the Bible says in the book of Thessalonians, I believe in chapter 2, Paul says that we as the ministers were like mothers nursing the babes. How you might recall how we gave birth to you. Spiritually, right? Paul said that I born you through the gospel. You might recall how your minister gave birth to you spiritually. You might recall how your minister spiritually nursed you, helped you out throughout the years. Just like a literal mother, how can you forget all those years where your spiritual mother raised you, taken care of you, and nursed you? Gave birth to you, right? Important because mother. That's my spiritual, that pastor did the works of a spiritual mother. You know, what I also find interesting to be mother is not just the pastor, but the church as well. God's people. You might say, why is that? Because Jesus Christ, when he was addressed by the people, hey, your physical flesh and blood, mom and brothers and sisters are here. Yeah. And Jesus Christ, God himself, not me, God himself said this. Who is my mother? Who is my children? All right? This is my mother and my children, anyone who believes on me. See, it's important to understand that who's your brother and sister and mother is actually the fellow people in this church.
1: Amen.

0: Also, can't you recall that fellow Christian in church, how they nursed you? How they ministered to you? How they perhaps even gave birth to you? Led you to Christ, got you into church. They're important people too. Now, the problem with people nowadays is that why is it that they're not really faithfully serving God, getting involved much in church, or recognizing this, the special mothers right here, is because work is very important to us, and I don't belittle that in any way. Work is important, otherwise you can't make a salary, you can't make a living, you can't even come here. You have to understand that work is work. We all have to make a living. Think about work and school. Isn't school important? Sure. I know that people might get upset that I criticize school with the Word of God, but look, I'm not anti-school. I understand you have to do well in your homework, all right? You have to behave in class. You have to do the best that you can in school. Is your health important? Of course. I mean, the body's the temple of the Holy Ghost. You got to take good care of your health, and you have to exercise. You have to have proper sleep. You have to have rest. Even your own time is important. Your own time is important. People get so much involved with serving God and doing big things for the Lord, but they don't take care, they don't have good self-care. If you don't take good care of yourself, then you're no good to other people. So all these things are important, and I don't belittle them. But the problem nowadays is that, see, when, let's say, for example, our work life is in pain, it's hurting, it's struggling. When we go through that, we lose our focus on our mother. We lose our focus on our mother. And we forget the mother who's in grief, who's in pain. Hey, I know that my work's hurting, but my mother there is my people there, my church people there, my brothers and sisters in Christ, my mother. I mean, I know work's important and it's hurting and I got to get to job and all that, but what about the fellow Christian in this church, right?
1: Good.
0: They're hurting. They're in grief. Don't you have to pay attention to them? Oh, I do, I do, I do. But work as well, and I'm trying to do that. Wait a minute, you're right, but work is important and work is hurting, don't get me wrong, but it should be something more special is your mother. More special is your mother. Don't look at Mary, the wife of Cleophas. Don't look at Mary Magdalene. Don't look at work. I know they're hurting and they're struggling. But your mother should be the one you should look at. Your mother should be the one you should look at. That hurt, the pain. Here's another sad thing, and the tendency is this. When our work is hurting and suffering, we do tend, let's be honest, the tendency of addressing the hurt and pain of our mother diminishes. It diminishes, especially if we put them all in an equal position. The mother is something so important and special. Is your health important? Sure. Do we knock over people at the head if they can't come to church? Of course not, because they're in pain. They got poor health. But, you know, the mother is important, shouldn't she be? Isn't the mother important? Suffering? There's some Christians there. The pastor. Your wife. Your literal mother. A lot of times we can get caught up with my health and, oh, I can't make it that day at Mother's Day because what? I'm not in the good health and stuff like that. Okay. And I'm not bashing people over the head on that, but I wonder how much, okay? If your health is important, you cannot go, then you cannot go. You have to stay. You have to recover. I'm a full believer in that. But I wonder how much we address our health that we lost our focus on our mother who's hurting. Our mother who's hurting. Mother is something very special. It's not in the same level as others. Do you understand that?
1: Right.
0: Yes, they care about you. Yes, they're hurting. Don't get me wrong. But they're not as important as your mother. Why? The mother is the one who cared about you,

0: who nursed you, how can you forget those precious memories throughout the years that raised you? The mother. Self-care, self-enjoyment, everybody has that. Have a vacation time, have fun. You'll need it, but how much more important is your mother? How much more important is your mother? How is she hurting? At that day, you're having a good time, vacation, your mother's grieving. Feels right? Mother, my mom is hurting. How can you forget all the years she cared for you? She birthed you, she raised you. There's sometimes messed up mothers, don't get me wrong, okay? And I don't know everybody's bio or family history, and I don't want to know, and you don't need to know mine either. Imperfect, messed up, but nevertheless, she's still called mother. She's still called mother. Mother. Something special about that. If it's a criminal, if it's someone that's totally messed up and unhealthy for you to be with, then yeah, you should separate it, of course, obviously. But the tendency of mothers is the mother who births you, who cares for you. And the tendency on our part should be to care, to prioritize, to see. Do you see your mom? Or do you see your work hurting, your health hurting, your self-care that's suffering and grieving? Do you more look at those things, or do you see your mom who's in grief? Who do you see? Who are you seeing right now? Who are you seeing right now as you're in church? Notice right here the next part, it says, and the disciple standing by whom he loved. And the disciple standing by whom he loved. Well, that's pretty obvious, that's referring to John. We all know that's John the apostle. And he's the disciple whom Jesus loved. And the disciple John, he stood by Jesus Christ. This man was faithful. Even at a time when all the disciples abandoned ship and Jesus Christ was being carried away to be crucified and tortured, John stuck as much as he could. Maybe there was a moment of abandonment, sure. But overall, he stuck around. He stood by Jesus Christ. He was faithful. But, you know, I wonder when I look at that passage right there, it says it didn't say that he was standing by Jesus. It says, and the disciple standing by whom he loved. What does that mean, standing by? Standing by, sure, we can think about Jesus, that's so obvious. But Jesus is not the only person that's mentioned in this verse, you know that? Who's the other person mentioned? His mother. I wonder when the disciple was standing by Jesus, it's not just Jesus, but when I'm standing by, it's not I'm sticking to only Jesus and faithful, but his mom. You might say, don't you think you're stretching it? I don't think so. I'm pretty sure he was standing next to his mom, because how else could Jesus tell his mother at verse 26, behold thy son, and then say to John at verse 27, behold thy mother, if John and Mary were like 50 people apart from each other in that midst of the crowd? There's no way they can see each other. Oh, do you see me, John? Yeah, Mary, I see you. Okay, you're my mom from now on. No, it's not like that. It's more obvious they were standing next to each other.
1: That's good.
0: They were close to each other. Why? It's obvious to John's mind, if that's the disciple whom Jesus loved. When I stand by you, Jesus, I get it. Your mom's important to you as well. Mary's important. I'm going to stick by her too. Serving the Lord Jesus Christ is one of the greatest things that you can ever do in your life. It is the ultimate thing to do. The ultimate cause, ultimate purpose, to give glory to his name. When I hear about reports, people soul winning and street preaching, it gets my blood stirred up. And when they lead a soul to Christ, I'm just so proud of them. I'm just so happy. I encourage them to keep doing it. When I see the people come up here to preach, and then our women teaching other women, it encourages my heart. Oh, I love to see that. When they come to every church service, every fellowship, participate in anything and everything they could and say, Pastor, is there anything that I can do to help? What a great joy in my life to see all of that. What a great joy to see people who are so deep into God. So deep into God, reading His Word, spending time in prayer, and they're willing to sacrifice anything, and I mean everything out there. I've known of Bible believers who pretty much lost it all, their health, they're going through so much pain, their family is suffering and everything, and yet they're willing to still follow Jesus Christ, not quit the mission field that God called them to do. They don't receive any credit, they don't want anything like that. What a wonderful thing. These are people who stand by the Lord Jesus Christ, who are faithful. And man, when I see this church, I can see that too out of you. I can see that how you're standing faithful. I mean, we went through the tough 2 years together, haven't we? And you stood by Jesus Christ. You stood with me. We stood together. We stood close to Jesus Christ and served Him. Why? Because we're Bible believers. King James only, dispensational, street preaching, soul winning, independent, Baptist. Yeah! I'm proud of it. Proud of it. Praise the Lord. That's my crowd, sticking close to Jesus Christ, standing close as real and closely to Jesus Christ as much as possible. But I wonder that because we're so much into God, listen, we're so much into God and serving Him, you forgot your mother who's crying and who's in grief. You might say, no, God's important, Pastor. You're right, God's the number one important. But what did Jesus say? Jesus said, if you love me, then you will love one another.
1: That's right.
0: Fulfill ye my joy, Paul mentioned. Jesus says that if you love one another, you love me. Do you love your mom? You might think you do. You might think you do. But when I see that standing by, there's one thing I noticed that when John was standing by. The first thing that I notice right here when the disciple is standing by, the first thing that I notice is it mentions standing by the mother, right? Standing by the mother. You might think that you might love your mom as much as you should. Whether it might be your physical mom, might be your wife who's a mother, might be your pastor who's doing some roles of a mother, or your brethren who's doing some roles as a mother. You might think you might love your mom, but one thing I've learned is that the flesh is so weak that we don't really love them as much as we should. The stuff that I thought that I crossed out all my T's and then I've done all my parts to be a good son and to help out my mother and then fulfill the purpose and everything. I thought that, you know, I didn't have any errors. I didn't have any problems. I made sure I was faithful. I was committed. And I would make sure that I do everything right. But yet, I still mess up. The sins that I said that I wouldn't do, I never did until I stood by the mother. What do I mean by that? When you're standing by the mother, you're so close. That means you get to know her more. You get more intimate. You know, I thought that I didn't have really anger issues. But then, I thought I was usually patient. I thought that I would put up things well. I thought I would be understanding, very understanding of people. Why? Because I'm a pastor. I'm used to it. I do that for many years. Then I got married. When I got married, it was so weird. Then all these things came up that I was like, I would never do that. And I don't know, I don't get why people are like that. And then when I do it, I'm like, my goodness. I thought I was a very understanding person, but then I realized I didn't understood as much as I thought. And I had issues of anger that was hiding there that didn't come out. What happened to me? And then when I was thinking, I was like, it's because I got too comfortable with her. It's because I know her more. It's because I stood close to her. What happens? During your times where you intimately and know so much about your mom is when the faith is put to the test and your love is put to the test. Do you still really love her? Including the flaws, right? You see? Or your assumptions of the flaws. And you'd be surprised, those are just false assumptions. Don't act like you don't know what I'm talking about. Some of you know what I'm talking about. When you get very close, it's one thing that, let's say, you're friends with somebody, but once you get to know that friend, you're rooming together with them, you live together for many years, then what happens? You all know what happens. You thought that your understanding of that person, you're nice to that person, you realize, man, I got a dark and ugly side. When you stand by the mother, let's see if you really love her, huh? Let's see if you really support her. Let's see if you're really helpful to her, huh? That's when the love is put to the test. Let's see if you really love your mom when you stand by the mother. Another thing that I see right here is the disciples standing by. That means to Jesus, right? He is God. You know, because he's standing very close to Jesus Christ, he respects Jesus' wishes that, hey, take care of Mary. She's going to be your mother this time. And John recognized Jesus as God, and obviously because he's close to God, he believes Jesus is God, he's committed to God, he's going to love and take care of Mary, the mother. You know, where you thought that you were standing by close to God? Well, I'm standing close to God, and you're a hypocrite when you're not getting along with your mom, your wife, your pastor, your brethren. And your testimony is stellar. It's stellar when the eyes of people around you, look at me, I'm a stellar testimony. Oh, you're a holy Christian. Yeah, I read my Bible, I prayed, and me and God have a relationship. But then your relationship with your mother is sour. That's a hypocrite. You think you'll approve of me if I have a good relationship with God and read his word and pray and so holy and so close to God, and then I have a nasty relationship, a messed up relationship, a horrible relationship with my wife? Or would you see me as a hypocrite?
1: Come on.
0: I'm not talking about being human. Of course, there are moments. Look, don't get me wrong. There are moments we yell at the mothers, okay? There are moments that we argue and fight. I get that. But you have to keep in mind about you can't make an excuse for human nature on those things. I understand human nature. We all have human nature. But don't let that be your excuse to not love your mother. To not love your mother. If you stand close to God, then naturally you should love the mother. That's a horrible contrast. God, I love you. I have a strong relationship with you. But then your mother is a horrible relationship. You know what God says? No, you don't have a good relationship with me. Don't think you're standing close to me. And I don't care how many doctrines you know. If you stand close to God, you're going to naturally should come out more so with the mother. More so with the mother. Why? Because God says so, honor your father and your mother. Because God says so, husband, honor the weaker vessel, the wife. Because the Bible says so, give the elder double honor. Because the Bible says so, honor, submit to one to another, fellow Christians. Because God says so. If you stand very close to God, you believe he's God, and you have a very powerful relationship with him, then it should be natural you should be doing that with others. But if not, how can you honestly have a good, strong relationship with God every time he tells you these things as you're reading his word? How can you honestly say you have a strong relationship with him when you're ignoring those verses, those words God is telling you to do with your mother? I don't care how many times you read through that Bible. You know why it went? One ear out the other. That's your relationship with God. Another thing, when he stand by, is not just Jesus or the mother, but the disciple, he was obviously standing close to the cross. You know, the cross, all of us have it, right? We all carry our cross like the Lord Jesus Christ. The Bible says you got to take up your cross and follow me. The cross is not fun and games. It's suffering, it's fire, it's pain, and it's testing. When you stand very close to the cross and embrace those nails in your hands, the true parts of you come out. And when those true parts of you come out, then you find out that, wow, I'm not as close to God like I thought. I have weaknesses in my flesh. You know why you're not really good to your mothers? Because a lot of times it's because you're going through something stressful, something hard, a cross you're currently carrying. And that's when your love is really being put to the test. When you stand close to the cross, right? Be careful now, when you stand close to the cross, your love for your mother is going to be tested right there. Sometimes I wonder why people bail out on God, bail out on church, bail out on the mothers God has given to them because of something bad in their life. Something bad. Why do you think divorce happens? Probably the number one excuse, something bad happened to both of them. Things are put to the test. Things are put to the test when you stand close to the cross. Let's see if you really love your mom. Let's see if you really love the mother. I don't think so. The weaknesses of our flesh, the true colors are exposed. You thought that you stood close to Jesus. You're a Bible believer and you're firm. Yeah, wait till you grow more closer in your relationship with God when you stand closer to Jesus, and then you find some weaknesses you didn't know about. Weaknesses in your love. And when you stand close to the mother and get to know that mother more intimately and more so and everything, and you get more comfortable with the mother, let's see the weakness of your love get exposed. The weakness of your flesh comes out. They get hidden all this time and suddenly it came out. When you stand close to the cross, when you stand close to the cross, the suffering, the stress, the pain just is so unbearable, and that flesh is so weak, it's the ugly side got to come out. The flesh is weak. The spirit is willing, but the flesh is weak. And the weakness of your love comes out. Do you really love your mother? Do you really love your mother? The verse says right here, he saith unto his mother, woman, behold thy son. Jesus, he says to his mother and calls her, mother of God, behold thy son. No, he never said that. You know what he said? Well, imagine saying this to your mom. Woman, behold thy son. I'm comforting you with this. No. The mom's going to ignore that whole part about, you know, John taking care of her, behold thy son. She's going to pay attention to that one word, woman, and go, wait a minute. I heard woman. Wait, what do you mean that right there? Hey, didn't you hear anything I said about John taking care of you? No, I only heard woman. That's probably what she's going to say. Then what a rude thing to say. Thank God Jesus said that. You might say, why? Because Jesus wanted the whole world, but unfortunately 1 billion people still don't get the memo. Is that, hey, I don't want people to get the misunderstanding that God gives her that kind of position that you're my mom. I don't believe in exaltation of Mary. I want you all to get that. The reason why I say woman is because I want people to know that, see, me and her, we have a difference. I'm exalted. I'm God. She's still a sinner like all of us. Nothing very special where she goes up on a ladder. You know, Mary, I'm pretty sure, when she heard Jesus call her woman, and that wasn't the only time, right? John 2, he called her woman. When Mary came to visit Jesus, Jesus said, who's my mother? And who's my family? Yeah. When the woman, when there was one woman doing an exaltation of Mary in the Bible, she said, "Blessed is the womb that gave birth to you." And Jesus said, "Yea, blessed are they rather that hear the word of God and keep it." Yeah. You know, like, Mary didn't take any offense to those things. Mary, she recognized that thing that you consider to be debased. Woman, I accept that. I am that. I can receive comfort to the fact that you care about me and you want John to take care of me. Woman, behold thy son. She took that as a word of comfort, not as an offense to any feminist. But if she were a feminist, she would be verily offended. You know what the problem is? Now, this is for the mothers, but it can even be more inclusive to the women and maybe even everybody here. So this is something you need to hear. Go to 1 Peter. Go to 1 Peter. I say this with all due respect, but it doesn't sound respectful. Woman. 1 Peter chapter 3. You're a woman. If you are a woman, you're a woman. There's nothing debase or demeaning about that. We don't have to change the word to a certain pronoun or title that is more appropriate to you, or call you doctor or so-and-so before the title, or give you a name. You don't even deserve a name. You have to understand that you're a woman. Oh, that's debase, that's demeaning. Especially, you know, you ever heard guys doing that? Guys always, you know, they roll their eyes whenever the women are doing something. They're just thinking, you know, women, because she's a woman, you know. It sounds debasing, right? And it sounds pretty offensive. But recognizing and accepting that humility, that lowness, is the greatest thing where you can receive comfort and happiness. Do you know why we have so many unhappy mothers or unhappy women today? You know why? Because they're not willing to receive that weakness, that humble position of being a woman. They don't like that. What is a woman? Do you realize what a woman, what is consisted within that word? Notice in 1 Peter chapter 3, the Bible says right here, in verse 1, "Likewise, ye wives, be in subjection to your own husbands, that if any obey not the word, that they also may without the word be won by the conversation of the wives." Look at verse 7. "Likewise, ye husbands, dwell with them according to knowledge, giving honor unto the wife as unto the" what? The lady said it, not me, all right? The Bible says weaker vessel. How would any independent woman feminist hear that? They don't like that. I'm weaker than a man. How dare you? And it really gets their skin. And that's the reason why a lot of them turn out to be unhappy people. And they go through unhappy marriages and unhappy lives. Why? Because they don't realize what they are, a woman. Why did God give that? To demean me, to debase me. No, to make you happy. Doesn't God do that? He gives weaknesses in times. He puts us in lowly positions at times so that we can learn to be happy. Amen. Give a little too much, exalt a person too much, they'd be the saddest, most miserable person ever known. Rich, millionaire, billionaire, from living on top of the highest tower, humble themselves by jumping themselves off the building and hitting flat bottom, committing suicide. Unhappy! Unhappy. Why? Because a lot of the feminists don't realize they're a woman. They're a weaker vessel. I don't mean that in a demeaning way, but I mean it in every respectful moment according to the word of God as seriously as I can to what God says. Amen. You are a weaker vessel. Why would that make me happy? Because weren't you paying attention? See, you know your problem is? Like Jesus said, "Woman, behold thy son." That whole sentence was not a demeaning phrase. It was intended to comfort, make her happy. Let John take care of you. But no, you know, a typical feminist would have heard, would have ignored that entire sentence, that entire statement from Jesus, and say, I only heard woman. And that's demeaning, offensive. That's what you're doing right now with 1 Peter chapter 3, verse 7. 1 Peter 3, 7, all you're looking at is weaker vessel. Weaker vessel, weaker vessel. I find that demeaning and effeminate and offensive. Hey, you feminists, look, that's not the point. If you paid attention to the entire statement, it's intended to make you happy and comfort you. It's so that the husband can honor the wife and then treat her well. Why honor her? Because she is a weaker vessel. You put her in an equality state like you, and you men wonder, I'm a strong soldier for Jesus Christ. Why can't my woman understand what I'm doing and follow Jesus Christ like I am? Because she's a woman. There's a biological difference. I don't care if this is demeaning to you, okay, or offensive. But the biological difference is huge. Women have estrogen, men have testosterone level, all right? And the percentage is huge. The men, it can be more natural for them to be more aggressive, to keep going. The women, they're more in the feeling, emotional state. Because of that, that's the reason why. That the women, that when they're treated with honor, it's keeping in mind they're a weaker vessel. There's a difference. Even fathers would know this. There's a difference with the way how they treat their sons versus how they raise their daughters. There are times that fathers, that I'll notice that they're hard on their sons. And then with the daughter, it's just like, what are you doing? Because she's a woman. She's a weaker vessel. It's important to understand that. Women, do you accept your position? If you don't accept your position as a weaker vessel, what that entails, what that means, you cannot receive the happiness that God is trying to give to you, that God is trying to tell His people to give to you. You must accept that to be happy. Sometimes you have to look at your life and say, I wonder if I got so normalized by this culture that I lived like some kind of independent feminist. Or did I live like, according to the Bible, what a biblical godly woman is? Women, do you recognize you're the weaker vessel and you need to be treated as such? So because of that, it's so important for you. You need that leader. You need someone to keep you going. Well, I'm strong and I can do it alone for Jesus Christ. No, that's not the case, okay? You have to realize you're a weaker vessel. That's what you are, and you will be happy if you recognize that. There are times, don't get me wrong, don't worry. If the Lord wants you to be independent and alone, be strong serving God, He does that plenty of times with you anyway. Why do you have to make it worse for yourself? Why not receive whatever handout, as you might think of it as? It's not demeaning. Whatever handout the Lord gives to you, take it. Obey the husband. Listen. If you're a daughter, obey the father. If you have a pastor, go by the leadership. Amen. It's so important. Right. You women who have your weaknesses, your moments, you need those leaders. You need the leaders. Then you can be happy. You can be happy. Why are you unhappy? Why are independent feminists so unhappy? Because they have to do everything themselves, and then they make the government more feminized to give them more of a handout to go to their level. That's why the economy is not aggressive, it's not going, the government is not going forward. They have to go down to the level and then somehow get the women up there to be more aggressive. What an imbalance! It's so unstable. Economy does not mean woman, and woman does not mean government. We're trying to equate everything with each other. If you understand that, then you can get your happiness. Happiness, if you realize your position. Will you accept that? It's demeaning. No. Don't look at the demeaning part. Look at the comfort part. The promising part of being a woman. Look back at John 19. Look back at John 19. Then we see another portion right here in John chapter 19 where Jesus looks at John. And then when Jesus looks at John, In verse 27, then saith he to the disciple, behold thy mother. You know, John was able to recognize Mary as his mother. That's my mother. I got to take care of her. I got to care for her. Because Jesus said, told him, behold, take a look, pay attention. A lot of times, we know who our mothers are, and we know what we're supposed to do. But when we look at our resume and our previous history, let's be honest, it's not that stellar. It could be better. I mean, you know what to do. There are some people who might ask, Pastor, I need to learn more. What's the secret that you've learned on how I can be a blessing to the man of God or the pastor, or I can help out the pastor more? What is the key secret on how I can be a better husband to my wife? I don't know why I'm struggling so much. And there must be something out there. And no, brethren. You already know. You'd be surprised. You already know. And the answers you're going to hear is going to be the same old thing. Nothing deep or basic on how to support your mothers. It's just you need to behold. You know what your problem is? You know, but you just don't behold. What does behold mean? Behold means pay attention. It means look. It means hey. What does it mean? Pay attention. Your problem is you just don't pay attention. You don't get a grip on yourself. Too much of what? My work is hurting. My health is hurting. My self-care is lacking that I must do. Oh, there are other things I could, there are these other parts lacking. See, you're looking at Mary Magdalene, Mary the wife of Cleophas. You're looking at the other people who are hurting. You're not seeing your mother. You're not seeing your mother. Those things are such easy distractions. Gets us easily distracted from seeing our mother. That's why you're lacking in your support for your mother. Because you already know you know what to do, but you just did not behold. You know what you need to tell yourself? When you're all caught up with all these other things that are hurting and you're taking care of, and not your mom, but all these things, you just need to stop and tell yourself, behold. Behold. You just need to behold. What does behold mean? Pay attention. It means pay attention. Have you ever done that? Or you're just too caught up with what you're doing in the moment? Have you ever told yourself, behold? You need to just sometimes when you need to have one of those behold moments, just stop yourself and look and say, hey, look at that. I notice my mom's suffering right here. My mom's doing this by herself. My mom, I know this would make her happy. Why don't I do that more often? You need to tell yourself that. Behold. Hey, you know, do you hear Jesus telling you to take care of the mother? John did. John heard Jesus clear as day. Behold thy mother. And John heard it clear as day and took care of the mother. But when Jesus tells you, hey, take care of your mother, you don't hear him, do you? I wonder if that's the reason why, if you don't hear his voice telling you to take care of the mother, you don't hear his voice on other things he's telling you to do. Maybe he already answered your prayer, but you're just not hearing him.
2: Come on.
0: Maybe he's telling you what his will is for your life that you're always so confused and bombarded about, but you're not hearing him. Yeah. Maybe there's something the Lord is trying to show you that could have opened your eyes, changed your life, but you're not seeing it. You're not hearing it.
2: Help us,
0: Lord. Why? Well, you know, maybe Revelation 3 might help. Revelation 3. Where's an example of Jesus trying to tell us something? And we need to hear him. A famous passage, Revelation 3:20, right? Revelation 3:20, a famous verse. There's a song that goes, behold, behold, I stand at the door and behold, behold, I stand at the door and if any man hear my voice, If any man hear my voice and will open the door, I will come in.
1: Amen.
0: I know I should be a Sunday school teacher, but I'm giving that job to others. I feel more qualified to pastor kids than the people here. You know, Jesus is the one knocking at the door of your heart and telling you, if any man will hear my voice. But I wonder how many times we don't hear him. You know why you don't hear him knock? You don't hear him tell you? What's that first verse? First word in the verse? Behold. If you behold, then I wonder, I stand at the door and knock. You can hear that. You know what's first? Jesus didn't say, hey, you got to hear me knocking. And no, it's not like that. Behold, do you hear me knocking? That's what Jesus said. What does behold mean? Until you pay attention first, God can't get your attention. Until you pay attention first, God can't get your attention. You need to do it out of your own free will, free choice, because God don't forcibly do that out of you. You need to tell yourself, behold. You need a behold moment. Why not just tell yourself once in a while, you know, when you're so caught up and you're seeing all these things hurting and suffering that you got to manage and take care of. And Mary Magdalene, oh, I'm looking at her grief. And then, no, you got to... Why not just say, behold. Tell yourself, behold. When you're going through a very bad day at work, and then it's just crammed up, why not just tell yourself, behold. When your health is suffering and you're in so much pain and then you're trying to manage it, tell yourself, you know, just one word. Behold. You know, when you're out enjoying life, having a good time, and I don't know where you're taking vacation at or what you do at your free time. Maybe you're just sitting down on a lazy sofa watching TV. You know what you need to do when you're doing that all that time? Behold. You need to tell yourself that. Behold. It's okay to enjoy the moment. Nothing wrong if you're spending time at somewhere else. But don't forget to say, behold. And then when you do that, maybe the Lord can start speaking to you. And he can show you more things and what to do. And that would include what Jesus said. Behold thy mother. And then you would go, wow, why didn't I see that? Because mothers don't show their pain. You know that? Mothers don't show their pain. You think people here parade about their problems? Mothers don't show their pain. You need to tell yourself, behold. See carefully. That would make a huge difference. No secret tip, no deeper thing on how you can do things better. It's just you need to tell yourself, pay attention. The next part that I want to look at John 19... Next part that I want to look at when we look at John 19, it says, and from that hour, that disciple took her unto his own home. From that hour, that disciple took her unto his own home. Because ever since that time, the disciple John took Mary to his home. Took her unto his home. You know, when John took her home, this is very interesting. That means Mary did not see her son die. That means that Mary may not have been present when Jesus cried out, "It is finished." John did not hang on till all the way to the end. In fact, in this book of John, when he writes the last moments of Jesus, he could only go by record what he heard from other people. You might say, what makes you think that, Pastor? Well, one is because it says right here, he took her to his home at verse 27, and verse 28, 29, Jesus is still on the cross. But another one is, this is interesting, look at Matthew 26. You know what I said about Mary, the mother of Jesus? The other women, like Mary, the wife of Cleophas, Mary Magdalene and all that? Let's look at Matthew chapter 27. Matthew 27. Notice right here at verse 54. Now when the centurion and they that were with him watching Jesus saw the earthquake and those things that were done, they feared greatly, saying, truly this was the Son of God. So this is a centurion being close to Jesus, saw how he died, right there at Calvary, correct? Mm-hmm. All right, what about Mary, the other Marys, and then the women? Look at verse 55. And many women were there, what? Beholding afar off. Wait. I thought Mary was close to Jesus. It's not like Jesus was far away from Mary and said, behold your son. And no, he was up close. But now she's far away. Huh. Look at another. Let's see Mark. Mark's bound to find something different. Look at Mark 15. I think Mark has something different. Maybe what I said is wrong. Maybe it's far-fetched. Look at Mark 15. Mark 15. Verse 39. Mark 15, 39. And when the centurion which stood over against him saw that he so cried out and gave up the ghost, he said, truly this man was the Son of God. Again, the centurion was there nearby at the cross. Verse 40. There were also women looking on what? Afar off. Again. Oh, I guess they weren't there nearby. Luke. Let's look at Luke. Okay, maybe Luke has something different. All right. Luke. Luke chapter 23. I wonder. All right. Luke chapter 23. Verse 47. Now when the people saw what was done, he glorified God, saying, certainly this was a righteous man. And all the people that came together to that site, beholding the things which were done, smote their breasts and returned. Well, there you go. The women were there then. I mean, the women were there at the site of Calvary. So that's got to be them. Oops. 49. Separate. And all his acquaintance and the women that followed him from Galilee stood afar off. Oh, so that proves they were in a faraway location. What happened? If we go by John, John says, he took her to his home. So it's on the way. On the way as they were going home, when they were distancing themselves away, on the way home, then all those things happen, and then they look back and they were able to see all those things from a distance. So Mary, she did not get to see her son die then. She did not get to see the grief or experience the pain of her son dying in front of her face. She was able to see the grief afar off. You know, for mothers who are going through pain and unhappy moments, you're not good at taking away their grief and pain. It's very hard, especially for mothers. You don't erase that sorrow, that pain easily, no matter how much you comfort them. But maybe, John, if you're that disciple that would take her as if you're going to take her to his home, yeah, maybe you can't erase that grief, but at least John was able to get Mary, experience the grief from a distance, from afar off. You might not be able to heal your mother, but at least you can get her to see the grief from a distance.
1: That's good, brother.
0: She doesn't have to be in there at that moment of grief. Be right there. Take her home. Let her see it afar off. Mary, being the mother, you know, if I was the mother at that cross, I wouldn't want to leave, don't you think so? I would be there for my son till the very end. I would be the mother thinking, I can do it. I must do it. I have to do it. I must bear it. But John was able to get her to go home with him. Mary was close to the cross, wasn't she? She probably thought, I could bear it. I could handle this. I'm too close to the cross. Oh, it hurts, but I need to see my boy. I can handle, I can do it. And then, no, John had to say, no, no, Mary, mom, come on. You need to rest. You need to go home. Your mother, too close to the cross, isn't she? The mother is probably convinced she can take it. She could handle the cross, your mother. I gotta be strong. I have to be strong. I have to be strong. Hey, John, why don't you, if you behold, then you caught that. And you're saying, no, you don't have to be strong. Mom, I know you're tough. And you're standing close to the cross. It's enough. Come home with me. Here, take this money. No, I don't need that. I'm fine. It's just Jesus and me. And please take it. You need this money. Mom. Hey, I just want to tell you is that I know you're strong in the Lord. And man, you're stronger than any person that I've known. But I want you to know that I'm praying for you. I know you need it. It's okay. I don't have a prayer. I don't need a prayer. No. Mom. You're too close to the cross. You think you're strong. You can handle it. I just want you to know that I see the pain if you don't. And I'm praying for you. Do you see your mom here? You see your mom? Too close to the cross. She thinks she's strong. She doesn't know it, but she thinks she's so strong. It's time that you speak for her and take her home, don't you think so? No, let me take you home. Let me take care of you. Let me open your eyes more bigger than that. The mother, believe it or not, is not just your literal mother. Not the wife who is a mother, the pastor who plays a part as a mother, your fellow church member or Christian who is a mother to you. You're the mother too. Didn't you know that? You're the mother too. Why? Because Jesus said to people who are saved, behold my mother. You're a mother too. Aren't you too close to the cross, Mom? Hey, Mom, you're my mom. I want you all, everyone hearing this, I want you to know this. You're my mom, and you're too close to the cross, don't you think so? Oh, it's Happy Mother's Day. I'm fine, and I'm good. This is a joyous moment. No, there are some unhappy things. Some grievances you're going through. You think you're strong, you're tough, you can, but no, I see the pain if you don't. Hey, if you're a mom hearing this, let John take you home. Let John take you home. Do you know how many Johns there are right here? You know, the verse never said John, you know that? It says the disciple. That, what does that mean? That's anybody of us. That's any one of us. We're disciples of Jesus. That's anybody here. When the disciple comes to you and fellowship with you, take that. When the disciple comes to you and says, hey, let me pray for you, follows up with you, take that. Don't let your shame, your ego, your spiritual greatness push away John. Push away the disciple who wants to help you, who wants to take you home. I know you're strong, Mary. I know you're strong. You're standing close to the cross. You're carrying your cross as a good soldier of Jesus Christ. But it's time you go home. Let John take you home. I strongly believe this. Like John R. Rice gave an example about him dying and going to heaven. But I believe that the majority of God's blessings that we see at the storehouse in heaven could have been given to us, but we never asked for it, we never received it. How many missed opportunities of blessings have you missed out? Here's a fellowship time right here. Hey, here's a prayer time we can do for you. Hey, let me give you this support right here. Hey, we have a big revival meeting that will encourage you. Hey, let's go to church right here. And how many times have you missed out, John, extending that hand of compassion and love, trying to take you home? You're hurting. You're too close to the cross. You've been carrying it. But if you want to keep carrying that cross, you need to go home. Do you understand? Let John take you home. Every head bowed and every eye shut.
2: 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I enter.

0: John chapter 10, and then we'll read verse 1 through 18. This is the famous passage where Jesus Christ describes himself to be the good shepherd. And for his sheep, which is us, enjoying the sheepfold, enjoying the pasture, being with him. In order to attain true joy, we must go by the shepherd's way. But there are thieves, there are hirelings, there are other open doors in this life that want to take away our joy from us. Now, there is no doubt that in our Christian life and in this church, God has blessed us. Like we've heard one of our brothers praying, and then one of our brothers singing, truly the longer we serve him, the sweeter he grows. I mean, it's a blessed thing what you and I have. We are far beyond blessed. This church, we wouldn't trade for $1 million. I mean, what are the odds of everybody's lives, what they've been through, the sacrifices that were pulled that contributed to this very meeting today where we are? Everyone's talents, skill, and their works and their labors to produce this called Bible Baptist Church in the Bay Area. What a beautiful thing that only God, the mastermind, the intelligent potter, the craftsman could create. It's such a blessed thing. And there is no doubt that in your lives and in my lives, and there have been people who talk to me about it, but that the devil wants to steal and ruin any piece in this masterpiece that God has created. We absolutely must refuse anything out there, any thief out there, to take away the joy that you and I have just experienced today. Amen. And I hope that this sermon will speak to you. The Bible says in John 10 verse 1, verily, verily, I say unto you, he that entereth not by the door into the sheepfold, but climbeth up some other way, the same is a thief and a robber. But he that entereth in by the door is a shepherd of the sheep. To him the porter openeth, and the sheep hear his voice. And he calleth his own sheep by name, and leadeth them out. And when he putteth forth his own sheep, he goeth before them, and the sheep follow him, for they know his voice. And a stranger will they not follow, but will flee from him, for they know not the voice of strangers. This parable spake Jesus unto them, but they understood not what things they were which he spake unto them. Then said Jesus unto them again, verily, verily, I say unto you, I am the door of the sheep. Look at verse 11. I am the good shepherd. The good shepherd giveth his life for the sheep. Title of my message today is, what's in your sheep pen? Let's pray. Father, fill within me the power of your Holy Spirit and the cleansing blood and all of you to preach this message in right timing, but in the right spirit, and not ruin your work, Lord. Your masterpiece is continuing upon our lives, and especially in this preaching, will you help me? In Jesus' name we pray. Amen. My first point is the other way of the sheep pen. The other way of the sheep pen. If you look at verse 1, notice there are other ways into the sheep pen. It says, verily, verily, I say unto you, he that entereth not by the door into the sheepfold, but climbeth up some other way, the same is a thief and a robber. So notice right here, there's not only one way into the sheep pen. Now don't get me wrong, there is only one way. There is only one door to get inside the sheep pen. But notice that people ignore the one way, the one door, and find other ways. And notice what it says right there. They do get inside the sheep pen when they go around that door. They can get inside the sheep pen. They don't have to go that way. They go by some other way. You know, when somebody offers you another way into the sheep pen, into the blessings and the joys of life, we automatically assume that because it's not going through that one door, that one way, that God specifically dictated us to go through, but we found some other way that other people went through, other ways in life where they're enjoying God's blessings even inside the sheep pen. But God specifically called that a thief. They're a thief. So do you know what a thief does? A thief, according to the Bible, the Word of God, his job in verse 10 is that he only comes to steal, to kill, and to destroy. So the thing is this, we get deceived when we see, and yeah, we do see another way, other ways to get inside the sheep pen. Sheep are dumb creatures. We don't know everything. We heard from God, there's only one door, one way. But look, so-and-so was able to not go by that one way and get in some other way to enjoy the blessings inside the sheep pen. Why can I not do that? So as the dumb sheep, when we see the thief doing that, and that thief offers us, look, the other way that I went to, you know, the job opportunity that I picked. You know, your Bible-believing church teaches this to attain joy, but, you know, pastor teaches good stuff, don't get me wrong, but I disagree, blah, blah, blah. And there's another way that you can be happy and how God blessed my life. And then depression and sin always kicks in. Worry and fear always kicks in and insists that there must be some other way to resolve this issue. You can go through endless counseling from brethren and Bible-believing preachers, but then you always assume there must be some other way. It's not enough. My friend, there is only one way, and that is enough. There is no other way. The Bible says there is no other name under heaven given among men whereby we must be saved. Jesus said, I am the way, the truth, and the life. No man cometh unto the Father but by me. My friend, there's only one way to attain your joy, and that's God's way. And if you refuse to go God's way, and you assume, no, there is another way. I saw it. I actually saw it. Remember that. Remember this. That other way you saw is a thief ready to kill, to steal your joy. Because you know that's true. Haven't you tried that other way and that didn't satisfy you? And you keep assuming endlessly, well, there must be another way. And when that doesn't work, there must be another way. How many other ways can you go after that? See, you deceived yourself. You know what they've done? Those other ways to joy? They deceived you. They've stolen you from God's blessings. See that? They've killed God's blessings in your life. And that's the reason why some of you are going through sadness, hardship, and you don't experience the answered prayer, God's blessings upon your life. Why? Because the thief stole you from them. The thief killed you from them. Why? Because you assume in your head, there's some other way, there's some other way.
1: Good preacher, come on.
0: A lot of times when we lose these blessings, we go, oh man, I mean, and then we get right with God. Or, it's hard for us to go back to God because we know that we have to reap what we sow, and we feel like we already lost the blessing, so we have to start from A to Z again, and work hard to regain God's blessings again. But my friend, didn't you know that the thief doesn't steal the sheep pen? He don't steal the pasture. He don't steal the joy, the blessings in the sheep pen. The thief, the Bible says, he is not there to steal the sheep pen. He's intended to steal you. So the idea is this. Here's the sheep pen of God's blessings. It's always been there. It never got eradicated. It was never stolen. It's always been there. The thief only stole you. The thief stole you out of the blessings of the sheep pen. And here you are, a lost sheep, wandering sheep, trying to find some other way to God's blessings. And you assume that God's blessings left your life. My friend, you'd be surprised. The blessings are still there. All you have to do is just, it was always there back at church. It was always there, back with your brothers and sisters in Christ. It was always back there at the Word of God. It was always back there at your quiet time with the Lord. It was always right there in your home, in your life. You just refused to see it. My friend, the devil did not steal the blessings from you. Most of the times you'd be realizing that actually the devil only stole you from the blessings. The blessings always been there. So all you have to do is go back. Just go back to the house of God. Just go back to in your life with Jesus Christ. Just go back with your walk with Jesus Christ. Just go back to the blessings of God. And just enjoy a good time and rejoice and give glory to the Savior. And just live life to the fullest. That's all you have to do. Who stole your joy?
1: Amen.
0: Who stole your joy? The thief, the devil. But actually, he didn't steal your joy. See, the joy was always there.
1: Yeah.
0: He just stole you from the joy. You just need to go back. That's all you have to do. Will you go back? Notice in verse 2 through 3, the Bible says, but he that entereth in by the door is a shepherd of the sheep. To him the porter openeth, and the sheep hear his voice, and he calleth his own sheep by name, and leadeth them out. You know, the shepherd's job is to go through the door and then take care of the sheep as they go out. And many times when we're inside that sheep pen, we are discontented. We're not happy. We question God's blessings upon our lives. I wonder if it's truly the longer I serve Him, the sweeter He grows. It don't seem that way. And the reason why we

this sheep pen. And that's why you feel trapped, you feel discontented, and you want something more out there. My friend, didn't you know that? Yes, we believe that all you need, all that sufficient of God's blessing is inside the sheep pen. You don't want to get out. But didn't you know the shepherd, his job is not to just give you the blessings in the sheep pen? Did you read that verse? He leads them out. Did you read verse 9? Did you read verse 9? The Bible says in verse 9, I am the door, by me if any man shall enter in, he shall be saved and shall go what? In and out and find pasture. My friend, you limit your Christian life. You think your Christian life is limited to the singing, to the shouting, to the joys, through fellowship, through brethren praying for you, through God providing all your needs, through all things work together for good, and then a deep peace inside that no one else can give to you. You think that's all there is to it inside the sheep pen? Man, my friend, that's good enough. I don't know why you would be discontented, but don't worry, my friend. God promised even more than that. He promised that he will even get you things, good things outside of the sheep pen. Has there not been things in your life where God has blessed you immensely outside of the sheep pen? Not just in the sheep pen, outside of the Christian life, outside of church. There were things in the world out there God has blessed you that you didn't deserve. Things out there that are not Christian, that you would probably think secular, that God has even blessed in your life. My friend, God has promised you unlimited, not limited. God has promised you unlimited blessings. In and out, I find the blessing of God. Isn't that a blessing? Is that not just in the sheep pen, but out of the sheep pen, I can enjoy the blessings of God. Why? Because it's not the sheep pen, it's the shepherd. It's not the sheep pen, it's the shepherd. The shepherd can go in, he can go out. That means inside that sheep pen, where I get my safety, where I get my haven, listen up, this is real good. That sheep pen is my protection, that's my haven. And then when I get outside of that, I kind of worry, right? Sometimes I wonder if I'm right with God. You ever thought about that? Sometimes I'm like, you know, I don't think I'm living for Jesus Christ because I'm not in the sheep pen. I'm out of it. My friend, the blessing of God is this, is that even if you're out of the sheep pen, if you're following God's will, I mean, he'll take care of you. He'll provide your needs. But out there is a cruel world, Pastor. Out there is horrible. I mean, outside of church, you know, outside of my quiet time with God, it's just a wreck outside in the world. You're right. There's a wreck. There's suffering. But you know what? Jesus Christ is always inside you. And because you're following the shepherd, he provides all your needs and his promises are still running, bless God. No matter how great your pain and suffering is in the world, no matter how great your pain or suffering is in the world, it's a cruel world out there, but life is still good, baby, because I got the shepherd. What if you're in the third world country? What if you're, you know, away from Bible Baptist Church and God called you someplace else? Life is still good because you got Jesus Christ, man. Man, 1 Peter 1:8, the Bible says, whom having not seen he love, in whom though now he see him not yet believing, ye rejoice with joy unspeakable and full of glory. Ephesians 3:8 says, unto me who am less than the least of all saints, is this grace given that I should preach among the Gentiles the unsearchable riches of Christ. You know, the joys of the Lord is not something you limit. It's not something you can write specifically. It's unlimited. It's out there. Baby, this world ain't enough. We're going to own the entire universe, if not beyond that. All things in God's hands one day. I serve an unlimited God. Man, what a blessing. What a joy of the Lord. All you have to do is just believe and wait. Just believe and wait. In your sheep pen. Just enjoy a good time inside that sheep pen. I mean, I know you want something more out there. You're waiting for that thing to happen, that good thing to happen, and God never gives it to you. Look, just enjoy the good that you got now inside the sheep pen. All right, don't waste your time. Just enjoy time inside the sheep pen. That way, when God gives you something outside of the sheep pen, you can enjoy those things too. And life is so great in Jesus Christ. Who stole your joy? Who stole your joy? Look at verse 4.

0: My first point is the other ways of the sheep pen. My second point is the outdoors of the sheep pen. And my third point is the outsider of the sheep pen. Look at verse 4. And when he putteth forth his own sheep, he goeth before them, and the sheep follow him, for they know his voice. And a stranger will they not follow, but will flee from him, for they know not the voice of strangers. Now, I want to clarify right here, when I quote these verses, I'm only applying it to practical living, not to salvation. In salvation, we are Christ's sheep. We can never get out of that. We can never follow the strangers or belong to the strangers or get caught or killed by the thief. In salvation, there's no doubt about that. But then when we can apply some stuff here to practical living. You can take a doctrine out of the verse and see some things that are applicable for practical living. So when we look at practical living right here, there are times, this is not outside of salvation I'm speaking about, but outside of your Christian walk I'm getting at, outside of your joy. You let a thief steal you from that. Get out of that. You let a stranger's voice be listened. And you follow that stranger, and you don't listen to the voice of Jesus Christ. You know, wouldn't saved sheep naturally know Jesus' voice and not the strangers? That's what Jesus said, is that his saved sheep, they should know what his voice is. And if you look at that verse, if it's a stranger's voice, they'd run away. They wouldn't follow. Then why is it in practical living today we see a bunch of Christians following the voice of strangers? I'll tell you something better out there. There is another way to joy. Get out of that sheep pen. Follow me. Why is it that we know their voices, but then we don't know the voice of God? God says, hey, you need to surrender that thing so you can attain better joy. You need to do that thing so that you can gain better joy from me. Hey, child, follow me right here so that you can be happy. That voice is foreign to us. That voice, when we hear it from the preaching of the Word of God, is offensive to us. And to us sheep, that scares us, the voice of Jesus, not the voice of strangers. Wow. Why is that? I mean, the verse says right here, his saved sheep should naturally know his voice. What would change everything? Look at Deuteronomy 11. And Judges 2. I'll tell you what will change it. Go to Deuteronomy 11 and Judges 2. Deuteronomy 11 and Judges chapter 2. The reason why you would follow strangers' voices and you don't follow the voice of Jesus Christ is given in one simple statement. You wonder, but the Bible says the saved sheep naturally, they do naturally follow the voice of Jesus, not the voice of strangers. Yes, but why is it in practical living we don't see that? Why is it we don't see that when that should be the natural thing, when that should be the common sense thing? If you are Jesus' saved sheep, you should follow his voice, not strangers. Right. So why is it that it doesn't make sense that we would follow the strangers' voices? Because of one statement here. The Bible says in Deuteronomy 11, verse 28. Look at this. And a curse if ye will not obey the commandments of the Lord your God. But turn aside, what? Out of the way. See, other ways, right? You're not in the way. You go other ways, which I command you this day, to go after other gods. Do you know them? No, which ye have not known. They're strangers. They're strangers. They're gods you don't know, but yet you follow them. Why is that? Go to Judges 2. Here's the answer. Judges chapter 2. And then we'll look at verse 10. It's because those voices were not known at the beginning, but you chose to follow them. When you chose to follow them, they became more familiar to you. You started to learn their voices. You started to understand the meanings behind the voices. You got so friendly now and loving with the voice that you became more familiar with the stranger after that. And pretty soon, your master, Jesus Christ, you've forgotten what his voice sounded like. get out of church for a couple months, you're going to forget God's voice one day. As you follow other voices out there, you're going to forget what he talked to you, what he ministered to you that helped you. That's what's going to happen. Jesus' voice will become a stranger to you, not the Savior to you anymore. Look at Judges chapter 2 and verse 10. Notice that the Bible says, "And also all that generation were gathered unto their fathers. And there arose another generation after them, which what? Knew not the Lord." Look at verse 12. "And they forsook the Lord God of their fathers, which brought them out of the land of Egypt, and followed other gods, of the gods of the people that were round about them." Wait a minute, how can they follow gods that they didn't know and then reject the voice of the Lord that they should know? It's because the verse already told you, they didn't know the Lord. Right. When you start making Jesus' voice foreign to you, where you don't know, and you keep following the voice of strangers, you're going to start to know them better. And it is sad that the reason why people, Christians, are still immature in their thinking, in their emotions, in their future decisions they do, is because they're more familiar with the natural man's way of doing things rather than getting familiar with God's way of doing things.
1: Preach that, brother. Come on.
0: What does that mean? You know more of the stranger's way of doing things.
1: Oh, wow. That's good.
0: And God's way of doing things is new to you. It's hard to you. It's foreign to you. It's unbelievable. It shouldn't be, my friend.
2: No.
0: It shouldn't be, but it became that way. If you knew your Savior more, right? Lord, I don't know why you put me down this path. It's kind of hard, and Lord, there's suffering right here, and people are going to make fun of me, and I'm all alone. People think I'm not right with God. And look, if you knew your Savior more, you wouldn't have any fear going down that path. If you had a strong relationship with Jesus Christ, you're familiar with His way of doing things, and how He gave you peace, and how He blessed your life out of that, and how He took care of your life with the manifold blessings and untold millions of answered prayers and God's provision in your life. If you were so familiar and you knew that full well deep down inside your heart, you wouldn't hesitate to take that path that He told you to go.
2: Amen. That's good.
0: But you hesitate. You fear that path because it's new to you.
1: Oh.
0: It's foreign, which means you're not familiar with Jesus Christ. Sometimes I have to ask about your Bible reading and prayer life. How often you attend a church, study the Word of God. That's why God is so foreign to you. And when God is so foreign to you, that's why His way of doing things in your life become foreign to you as well. And scary and new. But, you know, the flesh's way of doing things is not new to us. It's so familiar. It's not foreign to us. It's comfortable to us. It's not inconvenient to us. It's the most convenient way. That's why you keep falling back into the fleshly way of doing things to receive your joy. Because it's so comfortable, familiar, something you know better. More than the Lord. What if we were to switch that around? How much would your life transform? And your walk with Jesus Christ would be much more happy. My fourth point is the open doors of the sheep pen. The open doors of the sheep pen. Look at verses 6 through 9 of John 10. Notice right here, this parable spake Jesus unto them, but they understood not what things they were which he spake unto them. Then said Jesus unto them again, "Verily, verily, I say unto you, I am the door of the sheep. All that ever came before me are thieves and robbers, but the sheep did not hear them. I am the door. By me, if any man enter in, he shall be saved, and shall go in and out, and find pasture." Do you believe that Jesus is that open door? Do you believe that Jesus Christ, He is the only way to heaven, and that the the gates of heaven can open wide, because Jesus Christ is that very door. I mean, the keyhole and the doorknob and the latchet and all the panel. I mean, he's got it all. He can open up that door for you. My friend, that open door is so wide that whosoever shall call upon the name of the Lord shall be saved. I serve a Jesus Christ who's got the open door, and no Pope named Peter's got the keys, and no Roman Catholic priest got the keys that can shut up heaven for me. Jesus Christ is the open door in my life.
2: Yeah.
0: Man, what a blessing. Hallelujah. Praise the Lord. I got an open door named Jesus Christ, and I want to tell it to all the world that you and you and you and you and all the people out there on the streets, if I can point them out, that any of you can go through that open door. My Jesus is the open door. And it grieves us that people reject us. It grieves us people are so blind and they think that there is other doors that they have to go through. It grieves us that no matter how many times you tell them the joy inside, how they can go through the open door, they say, no, it's too late for me. No, I can't see that. My friend, it's never too late. That door is still open.
2: Yes.
3: Yeah.
2: Amen.
0: That door is still open. And he's giving everyone a chance. Yes. Every one of you a chance to get saved. Doesn't that grieve us? Doesn't that grieve us? Of course it does. Then I have to ask you this question, if that grieves you, about people rejecting open doors. Are the open doors in your life from Jesus, the door, the only way, the doorknob, the key, the latchet and everything, the panel? I mean, is he the door, the open door in your life? Or is it your open door?
2: Preach.
0: Is your open door in life your own, not Jesus Christ? Doesn't it grieve you that you're kind of like that lost sinner, where that open door has always been open all that time, but you refuse to go through it? An open door to God's blessing, an open door to something better in life, an open door where God wants to use you. Who would fear? Who would run away from that? Who would despise it? Who would be uninterested in that? Who would? What a grievous thing. That's very sad. That's why you're not happy. You know that? It's because you never went through that door, Jesus Christ. The open doors in your life are your own. And those doors are never happy. Forced open doors never give you joy. Forced open doors never give you joy. It's got to be Jesus Christ who opens the door.
2: Yes.
0: Who guides you along in life. Every time you try to force a door open and insist that God is in it and you prayed about it and that you've seen God answering it, you do know deep down inside your heart, you're the one that forced it open. And then God has nothing to do with it. And that's why you're still miserable and unhappy. Why don't you go through Jesus' open door? I see an open door in job opportunity, an open door in school, an open door with a relationship with someone, an open door with this, an open door with that. Did you force those doors open? Is truly the Lord's will behind it every step you take? That's why those doors you've forcibly opened, you're forcing it open all the time, and you're jamming it, you're trying to nail it open, and you're working so hard to keep it open, it's making you miserable. And you insist that the door is open every time the door wants to close. Because God is the one who opens doors and closes doors. The Bible says at Revelation chapter 3, verse 7, he mentioned, if you look at that passage, I shut the door that no man can open, and I open the door and no man can shut it. Closed doors are intended for your best. They're intended for your joy. Because God knows that door is not going to give you an open joy. That door is not going to give you real joy. Let's close that. I know what you really need. Not a better pay. Not an easier life. Not this and that. It's this one. He opens it. And that door, my friend, listen, is still open for you, just like Jesus Christ kept that door still open for whosoever shall call upon the name of the Lord shall be saved. I mean, the invitation's so open. Take it, man. The door is still wide open, but you refuse to take it. Psalm 81, 10 mentioned, open thy mouth wide, and I will fill it. My friend, if I see that open door, you know what I'm going to do? I'm going to open it wider. Make it as wide as I can. Take full advantage of it and enjoy the blessing of God. But why is it you always ignore it? Why is it you pretend it's not open? And you try to find other open doors and beg God for those open doors when God says no. And God says, this is your open door. Do you want to be happy? Do you really want to be happy, or do you prefer to follow your decision? Do you prefer to follow your decision or true happiness? What do you want? The Bible says right here in verse 10, my fifth point is the offender of the sheep pen. The offender of the sheep pen. The thief cometh not but for to steal and to kill and to destroy. I am come that they might have life and that they might have it more abundantly. Jesus Christ is different. He's not the thief. He wants to give you life, and not just life eternal, but more abundant life. That's why joy is unlimited. I mean, he gives you not just salvation, not just a home in heaven, rewards. He gives you rulership in this world and all things. All things, and the unlimited riches of the spiritual blessings of God, and not just spiritual, but my friend, physical, and not just physical, sometimes even fleshly, and not just fleshly, sometimes even mental, and not just mental, sometimes even emotional. The blessings of God are unlimited, and he wants to give it to you. Life more abundant. Life more abundant. But the thief wants to kill it. He wants to steal it. He wants to destroy it. When a lot of us read that passage, we know that's the devil, obviously. He's a thief. But didn't you know, this is going to sound strange to some of you, but you do see it that way. Some of you, when you look at that verse, you may not say it consciously. You may not say it when you read the verse. But somewhere inside the heart unconsciously, that verse, you think the thief to be Jesus, not the devil. What? The thief killed, destroyed Jesus? No. Yeah, you do. You know why you think that way? Well, because when you're in your sheep pen and then you're enjoying all your joys in life, all your blessings, this is great, a good life. This is what I want. God, please don't take it away from me. God, please don't destroy this. And there are times that God has tried to tell you that's a closed door, but you kept it forced open, and you're enjoying the temporary joys in life. And you're like, this is good. This is good. You know, that preacher was wrong. He said that sin would have a price, that I would reap what I sow, and that this joy is temporary, and I wouldn't really enjoy it. I'm enjoying a good time from what I think. But then that fear is in the back of your mind, that payday will come. That God will chastise you. That could be taken away from you. And you're like, God, don't you dare destroy my dream. Some people don't want the rapture, you know that? You know why they don't want the rapture? They have it too good here. The rapture would ruin everything. I still got plans. I got to get married. I got to have kids. I got my retirement plans. I got this job opportunity, you know, a promotion coming up, and Lord, in the ministry, I can build more things, and I can see my vision coming to life in my service for you in church. And, oh God, we're about to get a nice building, and don't take that away from me. And then we treat him like a thief. And you know what? The Bible points out that when he comes for us, it's like a thief. Thief in the night. Didn't you know the Bible says that Luke chapter 12, verse 39 through 40? And this know, that if the good men of the house had known what hour the thief would come, he would have watched and not have suffered his house to be broken through. Be therefore ready also, for the Son of Man cometh out at an hour when ye think not. Now, I know you're all Bible believers. You're thinking, no, that's wrong, Pastor. Doctrinally, that's the second advent, not the rapture. I get it, you doctrinal Bible believer, you. Let's take something practical out of it, can we?
3: Right.
0: Something spiritual out of it.
3: Yes.
0: Can't we apply it practically, spiritually?
3: Absolutely.
0: Where you're lost in the world, in your sheep pen, enjoying life, and then all of a sudden, it's like a thief. All of a sudden, it's just stolen away from you just like that. Literally, one call from the shepherd. He leadeth them out by name. Boom. It's taken away from you, your riches. It's like it's stolen. And here you are at the judgment seat of Christ. Where are your riches now? Where are your joys now? Where are your big plans that you're enjoying right now? Turn into a big bonfire at the judgment seat of Christ. Destroyed utterly. Your dreams killed. Your desires killed. And all those things don't matter because everything is dead at the judgment seat of Christ. All you got is ashes. Jesus Christ will be like a thief to you who steals and kills and destroys it all.
3: Okay.
0: Why? Because we're not talking about Jesus' sheep pen right here. In Luke chapter 12, the good man of the house is the devil there. You know what we're talking about? We're talking about the devil's sheep pen. We're talking about your own sheep pen. See, when the devil tries to take you away from God's sheep pen, he's a thief. When Jesus takes you out of the devil's sheep pen, takes you out of this world, it's like a thief to you. You treat him like a thief to you. You killed, you destroyed my life. Rather than our hero, rather than our savior. Thank you, God, you got me out of this godforsaken, wicked world. That would be in our minds. But no, we treat him like a thief. You killed my dreams. You destroyed my vision. And Lord, don't take this away from me. And you treat him like a thief. And guess what? It will feel that way at the judgment seat of Christ.
3: Right.
0: It's going to feel that way, that your life is all destroyed. Just like that. Why? Because you found your joys in the wrong place, buddy. You got the wrong sheep pen, buddy. What's in your sheep pen? Are you in the right sheep pen? How brutal the judgment seat of Christ will be. That you're begging for mercy, but it's as if there's no mercy and everything is up in smokes. Paul knew full well that he said in 2 Timothy 1:18, the Lord grant unto him that he may find mercy of the Lord in that day. The judgment seat of Christ. Look at verse 11 through 13. The obtainer of the sheep pen. The obtainer of the sheep pen. In verse 11 to 13. Notice that Jesus Christ is the good shepherd at verse 11. But then verse 12 to 13, the hireling is not the shepherd. What is a hireling? He's paid to watch over the sheep. You know one thing? Two things you can notice about the hireling here. Two things is he gains self-benefit from it, from doing the work of a shepherd. And number two, we don't really think about this, he is doing the work of a shepherd.
3: Yeah.
0: You know, we think that we're right with God, that I'm doing right, I'm in the sheep pen, I'm following the shepherd. But my friend, it's not the shepherd. But he's caring for me, he's nurturing for me. My prayers are getting answered, it looks like. It seems like when I'm doing this that God is blessing it. And my friend, those actions of a shepherd are not really the shepherd himself. It's a hireling who does the actions of a shepherd that tricked you into thinking that, hey, the joys that you've got are what the shepherd gave to you. But they're not. They're from a hireling. They're from a hireling. How do I really know that? The verse exposes the hireling with the shepherd. The shepherd at verse 11 gives up his life, correct? The hireling does not. At verse 12, when the wolf comes, the hireling flees. He doesn't give up his life. Are you really happy with the decisions you made in your life? The current joys that you think you have? All right. Then when the wolf comes, is that joy taken away? Has that joy been helping you? That joy should help you. That joy should protect you. If that joy is given from the real shepherd who's protecting you from the wolf. But if some wolf comes in your life and tears you apart, rips you in half, and you see everything torn into shreds, and you're like, why God? Why is this happening to me? Maybe because you were never living in the will of God all this time, like you thought. Maybe there's something in your life you followed outside of the will of God that you mistaken it to be the will of God. Why? Because it's the shepherd taking care of me. I see the shepherd blessing me in this. I see the shepherd guiding me through this. I'm following the shepherd as best as I could. My friend, that's a hireling. A lot of time we mix up God's will. God forbid, this is what we're guilty of. We mix up God's will in our own joys in life. In our own decisions of joys in life. Sometimes God's way is not your way. But you insist, no, I want to go this way, my way, my way. And then you forcibly make the door open. You forcibly put God into it, and now you've turned God into a hireling. How's your joy holding up, huh? You happy with your decisions in the workplace? Your decisions in your home? The things you bought that you own in your home? In your life? The relationships you made? The things you got involved in this church with the people? You really happy? You think that you made the right decisions? You've been a good boy or a big girl? You've been a good boy, good girl? You think so? You think God is really in it? Or are they your fleshly choices? But they're spiritual, they're godly. No, no, you just made it spiritual godly. You just forced that door open. That you've turned the good shepherd into a hireling, man. You got a hireling? How can I tell when that wolf is tearing you apart? When that wolf, your joy is not holding up to that wolf. That shepherd, your shepherd's not holding you up through that wolf. Is he? You think that shepherd's guarding you, protecting you. But you're being gnawed by a wolf, and you're being eaten up, and blood is and guts are spilling up, and your body is being torn to shreds. And you insist that your Job and the good shepherd is lifting you up and holding you intact when you don't realize you never got a shepherd. That so-called shepherd ran away a long time ago, buddy, because that was a hireling. That shepherd abandoned you. That shepherd left you. Why? You got a hireling, not a shepherd. How do I know I got the real joy? How do I know that I'm living the will of God? I got the real thing. Because when that wolf comes, and I've seen those wolves come, I'm a survivor, man. I've seen miracles where God kept the devils at bay. I've seen where I was like that sheep who was getting slaughtered at Romans 8. All we like sheep being laid as lambs to the slaughter. And yet the shepherd kept my life intact and protected me. Gave me breath another day and continually gave me joy. That's why I know I got the real thing. How about you? You got the real thing? My seventh point is the offer of the sheep pen. The offer of the sheep pen. Look at verses 14 through 18. 14, I am the good shepherd, Jesus says. If you read 15, 16, 17, 18, that's a good shepherd. Now, normally, a shepherd, and we're talking about a real shepherd, not a fake one, not a hireling, okay? We're talking about the real shepherd. Even a very good shepherd who takes care of the animals, you know what that shepherd does at the end? Gain some kind of benefit out of it. Needs the fleece. The shepherd would even kill the lamb. Why? Maybe for a burnt offering sacrifice or for eating. Even a good shepherd will eat the sheep at the end. Do you realize that? That's a natural thing. That's a normal thing. We all know that. Jesus Christ, it's very strange. He never chooses to eat us. He instead, it's unthinkable, it is unthinkable that a shepherd would be the one to die, would be the one to be killed, rather than the sheep. Yeah. It's normal that the sheep should give up the life for the shepherd, wow. For the shepherd to eat. But no, it's unthinkable that in this case, Jesus Christ is the shepherd who gives his life for the sheep instead. Mm-hmm. That's some good shepherd, man.
4: Yes. Amen. Yes.
0: That in John chapter 20, Jesus said, feed my lambs. See, he doesn't feast on us. He feeds us instead.
4: Yep.
0: That's a good shepherd.
3: Amen.
0: He offered his life. He offered everything he had to give me joy. To give me joy. Do you realize that, my friend? Well, I worked hard. I served him. My friend, your service is this small compared to what Jesus did for you. And my friend, all that you do, all that you sacrifice will never pay that back. It doesn't change the fact the shepherd gives more to you than what you and I can give him.
4: Amen.
0: You know, I met a good number of parents who went through poor backgrounds. Korean families especially, you know. The parents, I've seen some families where they would work hard, sacrifice, do double jobs, triple jobs, work late at nights, just to pay for the kid's schooling. And the kid, they grow up in that life, seeing mom and dad who comes home late at night, exhausted, tired, beaten up. But they just keep on going. And I've seen some of those children where it eats them.
4: Yep.
0: They're like, why would you do that for me?
4: Yeah.
0: All they have to do is just, the mom and dad would say, look, I'm doing this so that I can get you to a good college someday.
4: Wow.
0: Some of those kids, when they grow up, they feel so guilty, they want to help out family. So then they go to college while working in a job.
4: Yep.
0: Try to help out the family.
4: Yep.
0: But then there are some families that I've seen that says, no, no, no, you don't have to worry about that. I'll do it all for you. Just go.
4: Yeah.
0: Just go. Then the kid becomes successful after that. And then the kid wants to... I've seen them when they've grown up. Some of them, they just want to pay back the parent.
4: Yeah.
0: And then the parent's like, no, no, it's okay. You don't have to. Nah, it's okay. I did it so that you can be happy. That's all I care about. You don't have to give me anything. And then especially some Koreans and families that I've seen where they would, you know, weep and they would tell others or give a testimony. You know, my mom and my dad, I thank the Lord for them, where they would just go through sleepless nights and work so hard to give me a place, to make sure things are better for me. And they're not rich, they're poor. They live in a small house, share bedrooms. It's not a comfortable life, but they're so grateful. And they're too happy that they don't have time to be discontented or to complain. But I've seen plenty of people in America who are privileged, who are handed out, and then they think that this is what they deserve, this is what they should get. And then they grow up miserable, spoiled, rotten, and even commit suicide.
4: Yep.
0: They're never happy.
4: Yeah.
0: Never happy. Strange. Richer class people, not happy, but then this poor class, why are they so happy? Why does America qualify as one of the most unhappiest nations in the world? You ever wonder that? Why is that? Why is that? What's the difference between the two? And then the Lord opened my eyes and showed me something. The key difference is that one group is so touched by one's sacrifice that they were so grateful. And gratitude washes away the ungratefulness, the complaint, the misery. Too much lost in gratitude would make one so happy. Why? Because they're too touched by the person's sacrifice. You know, I know that the Christian life, it's not easy. And I know the devil attacks. And I know sometimes we might have one of the worst places compared to average human beings here. But man, my friend, it doesn't matter how poor you think you are or low class you are. We've seen our Father, how He tirelessly was long-suffering with our failures,
3: yes.
0: So patient with our slow spiritual growth,
3: that's right. Thank you, Lord.
0: Where He put up with our complaint, our blaming towards Him, our ungratefulness. And that Father, even though the Spirit of the Holy Spirit is grieved inside, just loves us and continues to bless us. Blesses us when we don't even ask Him for the blessing too. You know, we got too much of a father who sacrificed so much that he would give up his very own life. Have 5 permanent scars for life. And when I see my dad with those scars, as he's tirelessly laboring for me, day and night, without a moment's rest, his patience is everlasting. His gentleness is deep. When I see that, I can't help but tears go down my eyes. And I stop complaining about the poverty life that I live in. But I just say, thank you, Dad. I'm just too happy. I'm just so thankful that I just want to somehow pay you back when I grow up a bit in my spiritual walk.
3: Okay.
0: When I get there, Lord, I want to do something. Can I work something for you now, maybe, Lord?
4: Amen.
0: Maybe work a little bit, you know, and then kind of pay you back a bit. And then the Father goes, you're okay where you are now. You're okay. I got you.
4: Nice.
0: And then I'm just so overjoyed. I say, thank you.
3: Thank you, Lord.
0: A deep gratitude touched by one's sacrifice washes away all that poverty and misery that I think I'm feeling. Didn't you know even the saddest events in the Christian life, like a loved one going away, even if a saved loved one dies and goes away, the Father turns it into something good where that person's with me in heaven. And that's why only in Christian funerals it's mingled with sadness and joy.
4: Yeah.
0: Only a Christian funeral can have something touching like that.
4: Yeah.
0: Even in my failures and the times I let God down, things that I think are mistakes in life the wrong way, even sad events like that, God promised me all things work together for good.
4: Yeah.
0: You see, the sadness is replaced by gratitude instead.
3: Right.
0: Oh, why is this happening to me? Why does God even have to turn that into something good? He didn't have to.
4: Right.
0: Aren't you thankful that this bad thing, yes, it's sad, it's horrible, but aren't you at least thankful? Thankful that, thank you, God, that this is not the end for me. This is just the beginning. You're going to turn it into something good. Who stole your joy? What sad, tragic, miserable, ugly, violent, horrible thing? What wolf has stolen your joy? When you got a loving shepherd who constantly offers up his life and his work and labor to feed you daily and provide your needs. I don't know about you, but I get touched when I get so thankful, when I'm so lost in thankfulness. Thank you, God, for salvation. Thank you for your sacrifice. Thank you for brothers and sisters in Christ. And I do it this way too. My loved one died, but thank you that he or she is in heaven.
4: Amen.
0: I'm losing finances, but thank you. You promised that you'll provide my need.
4: Amen.
0: I had some things in the church where something unhappy happened to me, but thank you, Lord, that the brethren have been praying for me and love me.
4: Amen.
0: And you know, when I get so lost in gratitude like that, my joy remains.
3: That's right.
0: My joy remains, and I feel touched. That when tears come down my eyes, it's not misery, it's not tears of pain,
3: yes,
0: but tears of joy, like I've seen in countless Christian funerals. Do you want to be touched by God so much? You want the touch of God? That the misery just is washed away by tears of gratitude. Gratitude. Just thank Him. Just thank Him. Just thank Him with all your heart. Just thank Him with all your might. Just thank Him and ponder on the blessings.
4: That's right.
0: And just be grateful that even the bad, that He would turn into something good. Just be so lost in gratitude. Just thank Him the rest of your days with every breath that you can breathe. Just thank Him so much inside that the touch of God will feel so much inside you. And those tears of misery could be turned into tears of joy. Just thank Him now. Thank Him now. Every head bowed and every eye shut. How many of you are miserable?

Good morning. I want to go ahead and start this morning and greeting you all with the Lord Jesus Christ. This is Brother Calvin, and I want to give you something this morning from the Word of God. The Bible says over in 1 Samuel chapter 23, verse 16, "And Jonathan, Saul's son, arose and went to David into the wood and strengthened his hand in God." You know, King Saul right now is reigning in Israel. And one thing that he's occupied with is that he wants to find David, because he's very jealous of David, and he sought to kill him. But strangely enough, the very son of Saul, Jonathan, is the best friend David has, and Jonathan just, you know, takes up this opportunity to show some real noble qualities of his true friendship to David. But, you know, I just think about, you know, how in the day we live, you know, sometimes a father don't like someone, and then the son and the wife and the daughter also don't like that someone. But this certainly wasn't the case. The case was David being as much a target that the king wanted, you know, to deal with, and that was his target. His very own son, Jonathan, had other ideas. He befriended David, and this friendship was very special. Let me give you, four things that I think kind of stands out in this verse about true friendship. And first of all, notice Jonathan's character. Bible says Jonathan arose. In our verse, Saul's army was trying to hunt down David to kill him. And talk about, you know, people in leadership and government spend all money, effort, expense, so forth, just to go after somebody that's not really that important. Now, David said, I'm less than a flea. I'm just nobody, and yet you come after me. And so Saul, you know, goes through a whole lot of expense and energy just to go after Jonathan. But, you know, Jonathan, because he was Saul's son, was in Saul's army. However, Jonathan arose above the efforts of Saul and the army, and he wanted no part in the wicked plan of his father. He didn't want no part in what Saul was trying to do in getting rid of David because of jealousy. You know, jealousy is something that the Bible speaks about as that fleshly nature likes to entertain. We have a lot of jealousy today in the ministry. We've got preachers don't like other preachers. We have Christians that don't like other Christians. And so for every reason, you know, jealousy just seems to be a part of their life. But in this case, Jonathan had character. You know, that means that he stood faithful through all around him that were evil. The whole army was out to try to bring down David, yet he had no part in that. He had character. You see, a true friend will always have good character. Matter of fact, a poor character of a person makes a poor friend. Got too many people today that are friends with the world. At the same time, Christians think that they're good friends, so they hook up with them. That's not a good friend. You know, you're trying to befriend somebody who don't have good character. You need to go back and look at that and say, wait a minute here, this ain't right. And like Jonathan, you know, make some right decisions. And I want to say a good character is really needed today. So first of all, Jonathan had good character. He had character. And then the second thing I want to say, the Bible says that he went to David into the wood. That means that Jonathan was consistent. We're talking about, you know, a man that just wants to stick with what is right and not change. David went to hiding the forest from Saul, and
he was no longer the popular guy there in Israel because the king was after him. But you know what? When he was sought after, you know, I'm sure he brought back memories about how popular he was when he killed Goliath. But even though David's popularity has declined now, and he becomes the, you know, the guy that is most wanted by the king, his friend Jonathan comes to meet David in the woods. That means Jonathan did not forsake him. He still was consistent in his friendship with David. Sometimes our friends get in trouble, and the first thing we see is you start fleeing from them. You don't want nothing to do with them. You don't want anything to be connected with you, with that person. But you know, Jonathan was loyal to David in good times as well as bad times. Now, that's a true friend. When a friend sticks with you, even through the hard times and the bad times, true friendship is consistent. It doesn't forsake his friends. You know, it doesn't go off in time of trouble and says, you know, I'm your friend, but not this time. I'm going to have to get away from this. But I'll tell you, in time of troubles, when you really find out who your friends are, who are your true friends. In this case, David's in trouble. He's fleeing for his life, but Jonathan continues to stick with David, continues to support him, continues to be with him. I appreciate that by our friendship. Amen. A true friend will be consistent in his friendship. And then not only that, but I believe that a true friend will not only have good character and be consistent, but I believe that like Jonathan, the Bible says there that he strengthened David's hand. He strengthened his hand. That's what the Bible says. That means he contributed to this friendship. It just wasn't a one-way friendship where David, you know, was friends with Jonathan. But Jonathan, in turn, contributed some things to this friendship. He strengthened David's hand. In other words, when David needed help, Jonathan was there to provide the help David needed. Well, when you got a friend and that man's a true friend, they're going to come and rise to the occasion to help you, you know, when you need help. And I appreciate that about some Bible-believing Christians. Good friendship, you know, is something that we like to see, good friendship, but requires giving as well as receiving. Hey, folks, just if you want to be a good friend, don't just get on the receiving end. Get on the giving end. Get involved in it. Contribute something to that friendship. If you value that friendship. You know, if you don't have friends right now, maybe it's because you view friendship only as receiving it and not giving it. You're going to have to learn how to give your part, your area of your life that you can give to somebody else. You know, you heard of these parasites, you know. We've got a lot of parasites. And sometimes I apply that to people that don't give. They make poor friends, you know. It was a Wednesday night. We had an offering. We got hold of a man up in Coolidge, New Mexico, who had a cattle guard for sale for $300. And I told our church people, tonight be the night to give. Let's raise that $300. And you know, we raised $340. And I count those people as people that are my friends. They're members of my church. They are faithful members. They were there Wednesday night. Not only that, but they gave. And we're able to raise all that money right there. And thank God for that. You know, thank God for people that show true friendship by doing their part, by contributing to the cause. And I'll tell you, folks, we need church members like that. We need folks that'll, you know, just do their part. You know, nobody's expecting you to give all that you got, but we do appreciate what you do give as a means of true friendship. And thank God for people that are true friends. And in this case, David received some help from Jonathan, because he, you know, he was a true friend to David. Jonathan was. And then last of all, it says there, Jonathan strengthened his hand in God. That means he
he got there, you know, he encouraged David's faith. He encouraged him, you know, the best friends will help you in your spiritual life. What kind of friends do you have? We need friends today that will strengthen us, you know, as far as our Christian life is concerned. I mean, they come alongside us and then just encourage us and say, brother, keep at it, stay at it, don't back down, don't quit, don't give up. Man, I'm telling you, that's a real blessing when you have people that come and talk to you about being consecrated, get close to the Lord. You know, the best friends will help you, you see, in your life. But then there are always bad friends. Bad friends will lead you away from God, not to God. So you be careful about people that come around, and only during those times when something good is happening or nothing really being tried in your life. And there's what we call fair weather friends. You don't need that. You need to choose your friends carefully and choose those that will help lead you closer to the Lord and also lead you spiritually in your life. You know, you need somebody that will come alongside and just help you in the good and in the bad times. And I'll tell you, they'll help you be strong in your faith. They'll help you to stand steadfast and unmovable, always abounding in the work of the Lord. So you see, if your faith is going to grow,

days when I was diagnosed with cancer and I had to go to the hospital and have surgery. He flew out of Birmingham to be with us there, be with me, and actually be with my wife and my kids there, supporting the family there in in Presbyterian Hospital, what I was laid up there. And I'll tell you, I appreciate that very much. When trouble does come and people show up, you know, tell who your true friends are. I remember Brother Leland Jim showing up there, and I remember Brother Mark Wesley couldn't come, but he phoned in and called and talked to me, encouraged me, and Brother Chandler, and, you know, and Brother Lake up there in Nova Scotia, you know, they just kind of told me how much they've been praying for me. And that's talking about how, you know, Jonathan went into the woods. You know, that means David was helpless, and David got to the place where he sure needed help. And thank God, God's able to help us, you know. He'll help us in time of need. But you know what? It's always good to see the evidence of God's grace and God's mercy when it's exhibited or when it's shown through the brethren, through the men and women that you know. And I'll tell you, folks, those are true friends. And so just want to end today asking you, what kind of a friend are you? I'm sure all of us got friends, but Jonathan was a true friend to David. And you know what? He didn't back down. He didn't compromise. He didn't decide not to be with David just because the daddy, you know, put out a search warrant for David and said, man, I'm going to get him. Last thing I do, I'm going to put him down. But Jonathan was friends with David, so he didn't participate in that. He said, Dad, you're on your own in that. He's my friend. And thank God for, you know, believers that are friends, true friends that stick up for one another. I hope you're one of those. You know, this is a lesson for us on our character. What kind of character do we have? A character that cares for others? Are we consistent in our friendship with other people? Are we contributing to that friendship? And then I want to say, are you consecrated? Are you sold out on the fact that so-and-so's your best friend and you're not going to betray him? You're going to stand with them. No matter what comes their way, you're going to stick it out with them. So I hope you learned that. And Father, we just ask your blessing today on this thought here, Lord God. We ask now that you'd help us in Jesus' name. Amen. Amen.

All right, folks, we got a song here. It's going to be about the prodigal son. And it's a sad story about how this prodigal got away from his father. But the good news is he came back. And so I'm going to play it, but I'm going to play it in the key of F. It's got to be in the key of F. Feeling footloose and fancy free, a feather-brained fella faced his fond father, a formidable figure, to find a fast way to get his father to fork over the family finances. He then fled afar off from the farm to foreign fields and fretted his fortune, feasting fabulously and following fun and foolishness with his faithless friends. Then forlorn and for sure forsaken by fickle friends, since folly had finished his finances, he found a foreign fella who forced him to be a feed flinger to filthy fat swine in the farmyard. Finally he saith, "Phooey, my father's flunkies are fed more food than I find and fare far fancier." So, forsaking fate, friends, and folly, he forsooth fled that farm to find his fond, faithful father. And finding him, he saith, "Father, I have flunked. I have foolishly flung away my fabulous fortune and forfeited the family's favor. However," the fine, faithful father fell on his fuzzy neck with an affectionate kiss on his face and said, "Fit his filthy feet with the finest and find the best ring for his finger and fast. Fetch the fatted fatling and we shall feed and frolic frivolously till filled full. For the fine, fair son, though he foolishly followed the flesh and failed, did flee and forsake to come forward forcefully famished and is now free from his fetters, found and forgiven."

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1: The rich man in Luke chapter 12 had it all. He was tearing down his barns and building bigger barns. He had a bumper crop. He had a big house. He was piling it up for tomorrow. He said, "Soul, take thine ease, for thou hast much goods laid up in store." But he forgot something. And what he forgot was that you can't stay here. Listen, you can have everything this world has to offer. You can have the big home, you can have the nice cars, you can have the money, lots of land, but you can't stay here. The old song says you can drive your new car right up to the grave, but somebody else is driving away. The Bible says your life is just a vapor, a

0: chapter 3, please. Hebrews 3. Hebrews chapter 3. We're going to look at verse 13, Hebrews chapter 3 and verse 13. People debate who the author of this chapter is. Personally, I believe that it is the Apostle Paul. If the Apostle Paul is the one who wrote this passage, he is exhorting the people. He is encouraging the people to keep staying in the fight, to serve God. Now remember, during Paul's time, they were suffering persecution. Nero was the ruler. People were being torn apart by lions. If he was writing to the Hebrews here, think about it. The Hebrews are already persecuted, criticized by their own loved ones. The Jews hated the Christians. They hated Paul's followers. So they were suffering tremendous persecution on all sides, criticized by their family and loved ones, suffering loneliness, suffering all kinds of turmoil. But they stood strong, and Paul believed that the importance was to be encouraged in the work they're involved with. Imagine a life, a church like that, going through so much turmoil, criticism, hardship, is a life and the church worth living, worth working for. That's what Paul's trying to point out to them. He's trying to point out to them on that. Would anyone be like that? In Hebrews 3:13, he says, "But exhort one another daily, while it is called today, lest any of you be hardened through the deceitfulness of sin." The Apostle Paul urges that it's important to be encouraged, to be stirred up. Why? Because, I mean, we're in the greatest life ever. We're in the greatest service ever. The King of Kings and the Lord of Lords. The world has unfortunately blinded our eyes to make us think that the life we live in is hardship. And Christianity is hard, don't get me wrong. But the world just keeps blinding your eyes that this is not a life worth living. There are other options that you could do in this life. As we keep serving God, we try to stir ourselves up, but it is, to be honest, hard to stir ourselves up. Most of the time, it's discouragement, it's struggling, it's worry, and then we're like, man, the Christian life is so tough. But I want this church to understand how important it is to stay motivated, to stay stirred up, to be encouraged that we are in the greatest work ever. By doing that, no matter how bad the turmoil is around you, you can stay happy. You can feel like this is the life worth living, no matter how bad life is around you. No matter, and I mean it, no matter how bad life is around you. I mean, think about the people during Paul's time. They had it worse than you and I during persecution, criticized by their own kin and family and loved ones. But they were able to recognize that I can be encouraged, I can be happy, I can be stirred up with the service I'm doing for the Lord. Now that's hard for us to do, but it's important for us to do that. And I hope that this sermon can help you to figure out why I should go to church, why I should serve God, in spite of the sacrifice, hardship, and everything I go through. Why I can't skip serving God or a spiritual duty, no matter how hard it is. You know why? Because it's the best life worth living. You got something so exciting, so prized. So I hope that this sermon can help you recognize that. Shall we all bow in a word of prayer? Father, will you fill within me the power of your Holy Spirit, the cleansing of your blood? This sermon can't come out right unless you use me, Father. I am totally unqualified. This is a sermon I struggled so much to preach for you that can minister to the people. So I pray that you will please help me. I am the least qualified to preach this message, as I know many others can be better qualified. But Lord, you laid this on my heart. Lord, this is the message that I'm going to preach. So will you use it? In Jesus' name we pray. Amen. Now the first thing right here is that the author points out at verse 12, "Take heed, brethren, lest there be in any of you an evil heart of unbelief in departing from the living God." I mean, if Paul's a writer right here, he's preaching like many of us Bible believers are preaching. Be careful of sin. Don't depart from God. The world is so wicked. I know that temptation and the lust of the flesh is strong. And we just want to give up. We want to yield. Skip church. Skip Bible reading. Delay our duty. You know, settle down with the world a bit. Like, give me a little bit of a break. I mean, that's what we're fighting. We have to take heed. We have to watch out for that. So we're preaching hard about, hey, be convicted over your sin. Be convicted about skipping your duty for the Lord. We're rebuking the sin. We're getting on ourselves. We're getting hard on ourselves that, hey, why are you so stupid to mess up in that thing again? Get, pick yourself up on your feet and serve God. So that's the preaching. That's the kind of mentality we have when we look at verse 12. So then notice right here at verse 13, Paul warns them about yielding to sin. He's preaching hard against it. You can tell by the language in verse 12, that's a hard preaching. It's a warning. It's a warning. It's negative. It's not positive. But you'll notice right here at verse 13, the natural thing is, if in verse 12 he's warning them about sin, then the natural thing at verse 13 would be to rebuke, to preach against the sin. It would be a negative sermon. If he said at verse 12, take heed lest you fall into sin, but I rebuke you of your sin, but I rebuke your weakness, but I rebuke your failings. But he did not say that. In verse 13, he said, but exhort one another daily. Yes. You know what exhort means? There's nothing wrong with rebuking. But Paul didn't put rebuke here. He put exhort. Why did he put exhort? Why is that a better word than rebuke? Because rebuking is important to us. We need to rebuke against sin. But Paul says there's something more to it than that. If you look up the word exhort, it does mean rebuke. It does mean to warn, to try to get them away from sin. So the meaning of exhort includes rebuking, but that's not the only definition. Exhort means to motivate. Sometimes rebuking is used to get you to be more motivated to serve God. But a lot of times we use rebuking to not motivate ourselves. We use rebuking to discourage ourselves. As a matter of fact, we rebuke ourselves so much, that's the reason why if a person keeps messing up with the same sin problem, they have zero motivation to come back to church. Why? Because they rebuke themselves so hard, I'm stupid. Why'd I mess up with the same thing again? I'm too weak, I'm pathetic. You know, if I look at myself this way as being such a sinner, I wonder how pastor thinks of me. He probably already knows. I wonder what member so-and-so thinks of me. They probably already know. That discourages you from serving God. Rebuke is a good thing, but rebuke should be used to motivate ourselves to serve God, not the other way around.
1: Amen. Yes.
0: We preach against sin. We call out sin. I believe in the power of negative thinking. Dr. Ruckman wrote a book on that. The gospel of the Lord Jesus Christ, believe it or not, you start out with something negative. You're a sinner. You need to get right with God. You're going to burn in hell after you die. We believe in negativity. We believe in preaching hard. I never compromised on that. There's one thing you know about this pastor in this church. You're in for a negative sermon. All right, I'm going to preach hard against something that's not going to be popular. And that might hurt your feelings, all right? So you already know that in this preaching. But brethren, we are just so into preaching so hard, rebuking so hard, that we turn that negative thing where we lose our motivation for the Lord, where we lose our encouragement for the Lord. And that's the reason why when you're so hard on yourself throughout the week, when you fail God or you're so weak, you have zero motivation to go to church. Because why bother? You're so hard on yourself. You're weak. So you're weak after all. Why bother coming to church? You're pathetic. So you're pathetic after all. Why bother coming to church? That's what floods in your mind.
1: Preach.
0: You know what you need to do? Take heed, like Paul says at verse 12, because sin's going to mess you up. But what? Rebuke? Be hard on yourself? No, it says but exhort.
1: Yes.
0: Exhort, motivate yourself. You know what you ought to do when you mess up in sin, or you're weak, or you're pathetic, or the world's surrounding you and you're suffering so much and you're in pain? I mean, there is no joy of the Lord in you. It's sapped, and that sin and the world and the devil seem to be shouting in victory. That's not a time where you go hard on yourself, but you motivate yourself like, man, praise the Lord, he saved my soul from hell. Praise the Lord, he's a forgiving God. Praise the Lord that he can use the base thing and the weak things for his glory. Man, get yourself up, man. I got a God who can pick me up, man. All right, then don't you think you'll come to church after that?
1: Yeah.
0: Try coming to church telling yourself you're pathetic. Try coming to church by telling yourself you're such a rotten sinner. Try to come to church by saying, you know, you failed God again and disappointed him. Try coming to church judging yourself, and then you're going to think about others judging you. Try to come to church after that. Try to pick up your Bible after that. Try to pray after that. There's no spirit within you. Unless you motivate that spirit and stir that spirit that, hey, praise the Lord, he can forgive me. He can use me. I can't wait to hear the word of God. I can't wait to pray to him. I can't wait to hear the singing that will stir me up. I can't wait to hear the preaching. Yes, it'll rebuke, but it'll motivate me to do a fresh start for Jesus Christ.
1: Yeah.
0: That's the spirit, man.
1: Amen.
0: That's the spirit. You know why people are afraid sometimes to enter the ministry? It's because they think it's so hard. They think it's scary. It's so tough. You know why some people are afraid to serve God in a Bible-believing church or get involved in a Bible-believing work? Because the devil's going to attack me. Because I'm afraid that I'm going to come across those issues that that I've heard Bible believers warn me about, that there's going to be people there, your best friend will betray you. It's best that I don't get involved with people in the church to begin with, that way I don't feel that. You know, some people, they don't want to serve God because they hear so much about, hey, you have to sacrifice this worldly thing, you can't do that fun thing, you can't do that thing that will make you happy. Why? Because they're worldly, they're sinful. So, you know what? There's nothing joyous in my life to serve God. Nothing happy in my life to serve God. You know, that is the impression that Bible believers are unfortunately giving. And you're the evidence of that. You're the Bible believer who told yourself that. My friend, the Bible believing life is the greatest thing ever. Entering the ministry, the mission call, is the highest call that God can give. What an honor. What a privilege. My friend, I wouldn't trade anything in the world. You give me a job of a millionaire or preaching on the pulpit, I would not hesitate to grab this pulpit and preach out of that book. You might say, why? I wouldn't trade $1 million for people's tears on the altar. I wouldn't trade $1 million to see hundreds of souls get saved by me just opening up a 99-cent King James Bible.

0: my God, he can give you more than just the world. I don't own just the world. 1 Corinthians 3 says the world, the universe, the heaven, and all are mine. All are mine to own. I can finally get unlimited access to the blessings of God if I finally get rid of those petty things called my job, called my possessions, called my sins, called my worldly little trinkets. Finally, I let go of those things. I can taste the blessing of God. You know why you young people are not happy with your Christianity? Because you think Christianity robs you of your joy. Because this is worldly. This is sinful. This is, oh, so then you brainwash yourself into thinking there's nothing happy about the Christian life. No, get rid of that world so that God can finally bless your life. You never tasted the blessing of God. That's why. Once you taste it, man, and talk to some of these people here, they'll gladly lay down the world for the blessing of God.
1: Amen. That's good.
0: Have you seen God work miracles in your life? God answer your prayers? God give you even the worldly things you sacrificed back to you? God sometimes does that. I mean, it's amazing what the Lord can do. What a life, man. Why are people afraid to getting into the ministry? Why are people afraid to preach the Word of God from this pulpit? Why are people afraid to get involved in a Bible-believing church? Why are people afraid to climb higher, so to speak? Climb higher to get more accountability, responsibility in working in God's ministry. My friend, you're in the greatest life ever. That's not, oh, I'm marrying into suffering. I'm marrying into persecution. I'm marrying into people criticizing me. Look, I get that. I get that. True. We get that. But when you think about that, guess what? In any decision in life that you make, you're going to go through some of that.
1: Right.
0: All right? People think, I'm not ready for this higher calling from God because I'm just not ready for the negativity. I'm just not ready for the sacrifice or the pain. Guess what? Even if you think yourself to be ready, when you get in it, you'll never be ready. No one is ever ready, and there is no such thing as being free from problems and being totally prepared to enter a ministry for the Lord. There's no such thing. It'll happen anyway where you least expect. Problems will happen. Just go through the problems. That's it. Don't just live in fear. Oh, the problems are going to come. Problems are going to come. And then think you're ready for it. And guess what? Problems still happen. You know what? Just thrust yourself in. Thrust yourself into the work of the Lord. I'm not telling you to get outside the will of God, rush ahead the will of God. But if God has given you an open opportunity to do something, that's a time to be so motivated and say, I can't wait to get involved in working for the King of Kings and Lord of Lords. There's no higher calling than that. What a great life. The greatest of my life was when I entered the ministry, not when I was outside of the ministry. You know that? If I were to write my bio, all the exciting stuff would be my times in the ministry, not outside of that. Wow, what a horrible life, man. Man, pastor, I see you're so tired all the time. I know the stress that you're going through, the pain that you're going through and all that. My friend, any exciting position in life will have its sacrifices. Any big position in life, important position in life, will have its sacrifices. That don't mean that I'm going to miss out a lot of fun and joy. I promised, I told my wife when we got married that, hey, there's going to be a lot of sacrifice and hardship. I wanted her to know that. But I told her this, but I promise you one thing. I promise you that it will not be boring when you marry me. I kept my word, man. It was never boring. It was the time of our lives. She's living the time of her life. She don't regret in marrying me. She said that was the most happiest of my life was when I married you. But what about the pain? What about the struggles? What about people betraying us, talking behind our backs, the hardship, and then the stress after stress, suffering after suffering? Well, what about all that? She don't think about that. She's having so much of the time of her life. You know what your problem is? You don't want to serve God. All you're thinking about is the negative, the negative, the negative. No matter what decision you make in life, you will face something negative. If you had a choice which negative thing you'll pick, I'd pick serving the Lord. I'd pick serving the Lord. That's the thing that I would pick. You're going to go through anything negative in life, all right? Might as well be serving God. What a time, man. What a life. So, come to church. Get involved in a Bible-believing work. Start soul winning, man. Start street preaching. Start holding a sign. Start passing out a tract. Man, you're missing out. I'll tell you what. You're missing. Oh, but the criticisms and how the people will think of me. And I have to wake up in the morning and then

0: have to sacrifice time from working. Too little of a price to pay, man. Too little of a price to pay. This is the joy of the Lord. You're missing out, man. Amen. Don't miss out. Don't miss out the fun. Some of you are missing out so much fun. So much fun. Man, the times that we have in fellowship, and there were times that we had in summer camp, the times we had in our revival meetings, the times we had just days to ourselves, man, you don't know what you're missing out. You heard that testimony that I gave to you about our work reaching worldwide? You know what that was? That was something I partook in that you didn't partake in. What if you partook in that too? That's why we're starting our church trip. See? Man, imagine. Wow. Imagine, man, the joy. Don't miss out the fun.
1: Wow. Yeah.
0: So you know what you need to do to get yourself serving God? Stop rebuking. Stop preaching hard against yourself, but rather try preach hard and rebuke to motivate you. Exhort yourself to serve God. Exhort yourself to serve God. Say, man, I'm going to miss out. It's so much fun. It's so much fun singing a hymn, just hearing the word of God preach. Think about that. Rather than thinking about, oh, I'm too tired and I got to push myself. It's such a struggle to come to church. Come on, man. That's why you make it so hard on yourself. Yes, the Christian life is hard, but I believe a lot of times we make it harder than we think. We're going to realize how little of a price it is to pay to be criticized by some loved one when we get into the house of God and we receive encouragement from so many brethren around us. Man, don't miss out. Notice right here at verse 13, but exhort one another, one another. So you know what that means? That means how can you encourage each other unless you're together, right? I mean, Paul that time did not have internet. So what do you think he meant by that?
1: Okay.
0: He meant actually being together. That means church. Yeah. That means church. So it's important that we meet together so that we can encourage each other. You want evidence? Hebrews 3, by context, is Hebrews 10:25. Not forsaking the assembling of ourselves together. So that's a local assembly. All right? That's plainly church. As the manner of some is, but exhorting one another. That matches with the verse we read. Exhorting one another. And so much the more as we see the day approaching. So that's referring to, hey, if you want to receive motivation, you need to get to church. You know, what Paul said, he did not say Sunday main service, not forsaking Sunday main service at 12 p.m. He never said that. What he meant was every time we assemble together. Every time we assemble together, soul winning, a Wednesday, a weekday, an off day, whenever the people have fellowship on a day that you might be busy, something like that, we should not forsake the assembling of ourselves. Why? Because that's where we receive exhortation. We receive motivation. That's why it's so important to me. There are people who might say, well, you know, church is not for me. I watch you all the time, Pastor Kim. You know, the mistake that you will make is, I can't come to church today, but I won't miss church because I'm going to be watching you online. That's a mistake that you don't want to say. You don't want to make. Now look, I thank God for our internet. Sometimes there are things that can't be helped, and I'm glad that at least you can watch us online so you don't miss out church. But you got to realize, look, this is for people who watch us online, and maybe some of us are caught guilty with this, but we turn it to a way where internet can be our assembly, our encouragement, rather than actually meeting in church. And that is one of the most dangerous things that you can meet. You want evidence of that? I'll give you evidence. Ask Brother Jacob and ask Brother Jared. They watch me online, so they must have attended church. But meeting here and fellowshipping is a lot more different encouragement. Don't you think so?
2: Yes.
1: Come on.
0: Look, I got 80% of people right here who watch me before on the internet, and they can tell you there's something different about meeting each other, and that really stirs you up compared with just watching on a screen like a couch potato.
1: Yeah.
0: There's a huge difference, man.
1: Yeah.
0: Get involved in a local Bible-believing church. Some of you watching us online, we have a church directory on our website. I said it so many times. Find a local Bible-believing church. Some of you might say, well, I looked at the directory. I can't find it. Then find a church that's close to us. You can go to kjvchurches.com. There are independent fundamental Baptist churches that only use the King James Bible everywhere, where they're not Bible-believing like you. Well, at least, you know, a B grade church is better than an F grade. What is F grade? Your flesh. Just some assembly is better. Some assembly is better. If you got an A grade church, a Bible believing church that you can meet, then I would choose that one than a B grade. I mean, the point is meet together. Meet together so you can be encouraged. Well, Pastor, you don't know me and you don't know what I'm going through and you don't know what it's like. Well, Paul knew. Paul knows exactly what it's like to be by himself and where he's spiritually strong and studying the Word of God just fine himself. He knew what it's like, but he recognized, I need church. Amen. You might say, where's the evidence? Look at Acts. Acts 11. Didn't you know that Paul, for a couple years, was trained by God himself? That's the greatest learning he can get. I mean, if you think that your spiritual life is right with God being by yourself and you don't need church, Paul was sure a lot better than yours. Without church, he had one-on-one training with God in the desert, a couple years, without church. But you know what Paul realized? I need church. Why? I need the exhortation. Yes. Look at Acts chapter 11. Look at this. Acts chapter 11. Acts chapter 11. The Bible says that at verse 22, then tidings of these things came unto the ears of the church which was in Jerusalem, and they sent forth Barnabas that he should go as far as Antioch. So this is a church, a local church in Antioch, who when he came and had what? Seeing the grace of God was glad, and what? Exhort. So he can exhort. Why? Because he's in a local church. So in a local church assembly, you receive exhortation. So what did Barnabas do at verse 25? Then departed Barnabas to Tarsus for to what? Saul. That's Paul's old name. That's referring to Paul. Verse 26. And when he had found him, he brought him unto Antioch. See, the local church in Antioch. And it came to pass that a whole year they, what? Assembled themselves with the church. How about that? Paul assembled with them. But he already knew enough Bible. He had a great spiritual relationship with God without a church, so he should be fine. No, Paul realized that I need a local Bible-believing church. Why? Because the verse pointed out at verse 23, that's where you receive exhortation. That's where you see exhortation. Look, I know we're supposed to walk by faith, not by sight. I know you're supposed to be strong for Jesus no matter how lonely you are, okay? But let's be honest, if we are human nature and you're honest about yourself, all right? We don't walk by sight, we walk by faith. We have to be strong in the Lord. We have to believe His promises are true and we have to resist the world. We have to be strong. But we are weak and our human nature cries out, I need to see something. I need to see something. I need to feel something. That's what we have in us if we're honest human nature. You know where you can get that? Verse 23, a local church. The Bible says they've seen the grace of God. He was glad. Look at that. He felt and saw something. If you want to see God's fruit, if you want to see God's power, God's miracles, rather than just believing and just holding on to your faith, no, I believe that God's promise is real and He'll minister and that what I have is the truth and this world is wicked and sinful. Hey, man, get yourselves into a Bible-believing church and you will see that. You're going to see people who will testify the consequence of sin. You're going to see people whose lives got changed because of Jesus Christ. You're going to feel the joy of the Lord when you fellowship. You're going to feel the joy of the Lord when you sing the hymns with other brethren around you. When you hear the preaching of the Word of God, you're going to see that right in your face, man.
1: That's good.
0: rather than some digital picture. Yeah. Man, human interaction. A believer who's saved like you is better than some digital makeup that has no Holy Spirit in it. Man, get involved in a Bible-believing church. Why? Because you need to, if you're honest, you need to see something. You need to feel something. Closest you can get to that is a local Bible-believing church. How many times have I heard some people after a summer camp or a blowout, man, I got a taste of heaven.
1: Yeah.
0: You know why? They saw it. They felt it. It's not heaven itself, but that's the closest to heaven that you're going to get.
1: Yes. Amen.
0: You want heaven? You want to feel heaven? Why not get a bit of that right now?
1: Yes.
0: Oh, I just have to endure. I feel like traveling on, be lonely, wore it out. This world's not my home. I want Jesus to rapture me so soon because I hate this world and it's so wicked. Hey, man, you can get a little bit of heaven right now. Get your butt into a Bible-believing church.
1: Yes. Thank you, Lord.
0: That'll keep you motivated.
1: Yes.
0: Motivated to serve God. Nothing like when your flesh is down and you don't feel like serving God, a bunch of brethren around you getting you stirred up to serve God. All right, go to Hebrews 3 again. Hebrews 3. Notice right here, exhort one another daily. Daily. Paul, he says that it's so important to encourage yourself every day, to motivate yourself every day. Paul believed in that so strongly that 1 Thessalonians 5, he said, rejoice evermore.
1: Yeah.
0: What does that mean? You're supposed to constantly rejoice and be happy in God. Now, when I read that verse, I'm like, that's a pretty hard rule to follow.
1: Yeah.
0: I can't rejoice all the time like Paul.
1: Yeah.
0: But you know what? I don't think Paul, it's not like how we think that Paul, it was so easy, it was natural for him to just always be happy. When he's persecuted, whipped, and then shipwrecked, I don't think that Paul, it just came so easily for him that rejoice in the Lord, he makes no mistakes. No, I don't think it was like that.
1: Yeah.
0: I think he had the same feelings like you.
1: Okay.
0: It's tough. It's hard.
1: Yeah.
0: It's painful. But why was he able to still rejoice? Because of 2 Corinthians 2. What did he mean by rejoice evermore? Rejoice evermore. Look at 2 Corinthians 6, verse 2. How do you constantly motivate, encourage yourself to be happy when you're persecuted, when you're shipwrecked? I don't know how Paul did it because he's such a stronger Christian than me. No. He went through the same things like you. He had the same feelings like you when going through distress. He don't jump around and run around the bases when distress happens. I believe he gets heavy.
1: Yeah.
0: He feels depressed and down. The evidence is 2 Corinthians 6, verse 10. What did he say? As sorrowful. He's talking about himself. He goes through sorrow, yet what?
1: Always
0: rejoicing.
1: Yeah.
0: That's what he meant, that he rejoices evermore. That he encourages himself every day. What he meant by that is, I go through the same feelings like you. When bad times happen, it's natural to feel like whining, to feel down, to feel like everything forsaken you. That's natural. I sorrow like you, but at the same time, I'm rejoicing. How do you do that? It's called, if you can guess, how do you do that? It's called the spirit versus the flesh. So the flesh, I mean, let's be honest, when we go through something bad, I mean, if I'm going to be honest with you, my flesh don't feel happy right now, okay? So I just feel so down. I'm supposed to preach an encouraging sermon. My flesh right now don't feel that encouraged, okay? So I'm like, man, this is a horrible timing, you know? But the thing is that even though my flesh feels like that, the spirit within me is saying, man, God's been good to you. Man, you got something real that nobody else has. Man, the Word of God has power. The Holy Spirit can move and burn upon your heart. Glory to God. Isn't it marvelous and wonderful?
1: Amen.
0: You know what my flesh does when I'm singing that song? It's marvelous and wonderful what Jesus has done for the soul of mine. The half has never been told. My spirit is crying out with joy. But my flesh is saying, I don't feel that.
1: Yeah.
0: My flesh is saying it don't feel like it. My flesh is like, you're so tired, you know. That's what my flesh is doing. That's why Paul said it's important why he said rejoicing always.
2: That's good.
0: Why you exhort daily. Because your spirit has to stay in the positive mood whenever your flesh feels negative.
2: That's good.
0: So in other words, you're fighting the flesh.
2: Amen.
0: So you're forcing your flesh to die, to be crucified, and you're forcing that spirit to become alive in you with joy and rejoicing.
2: Yeah. Amen.
0: So what does that mean? You have to force the encouragement daily.
2: Yeah.
0: Well, you know, it feels like it's fake. No, it's called warfare.
2: Yeah.
0: It's called killing your flesh. That's what it is. It's not fake. It's real, actually.
2: Yeah.
0: It's real. You're trying to crucify the flesh, and you're trying to liven your spirit. It's called war.
2: Mm-hmm.
0: You know what happens when you daily, consistently concentrate on, man, God's so good. God saved my soul from hell. His blessings are real and all that. When you keep concentrating on that, eventually, and you keep crucifying and killing this flesh, eventually, you do feel and you do know that, man, actually, yeah, I am happy that Jesus saved my soul. I am happy that God gave me a Bible-believing church. I thank God that He delivered me from so many problems in my life to where I should have been shot to hell a long time ago. That's what's going to happen. Who feels happy when they drag themselves to church? You know, you drag yourself to church, hello, hello, hello. But then, you know, when you force yourself to fellowship, when you force yourself to sing, when you force yourself to shut up your flesh and listen and hear the word of God, what happens? Wow, glory to God! You feel dead now? You know why? You forced yourself to be happy. Keep forcing it, you will be happy. Keep forcing and forcing that flesh to shut up, and the flesh crying and whining will shut up. You want to be happy? Make yourself happy. That's it. Make yourself happy. Make yourself happy. What's today's memory verse? I think myself happy. King Agrippa. He has to put it to work. When you do that, you'll be happy. Well, I don't believe you. No, you believe me. Because you don't. Every time you drag your dead butt into church, you always were happy when you left. You always left happy. You always left satisfied. You know what that's called? You forced your flesh to come to church.
2: Yeah.
0: See, you gotta, if you want joy, things take a little bit of force.
2: Okay. Amen, brother.
0: All right, so you want to be motivated to serve God. You want to be happy. You want to be stirred up. Then keep forcing it.
2: Yes.
0: And then it'll come out.
2: Yes.
0: Joy will come out. Notice the next part of verse 13. It says, while it is called today. While it is called today. You know why you got to exhort yourself, motivate yourself to serve God? Because it's a time limit.
3: Yeah.
0: Paul says, while it is called today. That's why you got to exhort yourselves. If you don't encourage yourself to serve God, that time will pass and you can't get it back.
2: Yeah.
0: Didn't you know there are some people where it's too late and they can't come back to church anymore? They can't come back to God anymore. Why? They had that time that God keeps giving them a chance. But they went so far down, they rejected it. If only they would take that chance. If only they would take that chance. Some of them are too late. To be honest, it's never too late. They can always return. But they've reached a point of no return where they're so drowning themselves in discouragement and sin that nothing you do can encourage them back into church. That's how dangerous your discouragement can be. That's how dangerous your sin can be. Even if it's never too late for them and you leave the door open, for them it's too late. That's why while it's called today, get yourself to serve God. Encourage yourself to get involved in something for the Lord. Be stirred up. Be stirred up to do something for God.
2: Yes.
0: While it is called today, because you won't get that back. Why? There are some people who missed out a specific church service where they could have gotten a blessing, but they missed out.
2: Yeah.
0: You know, the thing is this, A lot of people don't think about it. Notice that at verse 15, right? 15. While it is said today, that matches with verse 13, right? While it is said today at verse 15, if ye will hear his voice. You know why God puts a time limit on that? Because that could be the day where God just might speak to you about something that will fill up your soul, that might minister to you, that might help you.
1: Yes.
0: How many have you missed out? How many have you missed out? There could have been something that God spoke to you. God could have met you if you just held on a little longer.
1: Yeah.
0: If you just didn't bail out that day and time. It could have been the thing that could have saved your life. Could have saved your family. Could have maybe saved a lost soul maybe.
1: Yeah.
0: That you've been praying for. Could have been the answer to prayer you've been waiting for a long time. That could have been the day. If you went, if you held on. Look at John 9. Jesus recognized that. He says, I must do the work while it is day. That's the same thing with Paul. Exhort yourself, serve God while it is called today. That's what Paul and Jesus knew. Look at John chapter 9. Look at this. Verse 1, and as Jesus passed by, he saw a man which was blind from his birth. And his disciples asked him, saying, Master, who did sin, this man or his parents, that he was born blind? Jesus answered, neither hath this man sinned nor his parents, but that the works of God should be made manifest in him. I must work the works of him that sent me while it is day. The night cometh when no man can work. See, Jesus realized that verse 4, his day, his time is limited. That's why he must do the work. Because it will run out one day. Here there is a blind man who needs healing from God. Who passed by. This blind man never even asked Jesus to heal him. You know what Jesus did? No, I'm going to heal him. Why? Because that could be my time. My opportunity. I may not get a chance like this again. I must do the work. Based on what though? Why is it important that Jesus had to do it? Why is his time limited? Because of verse 3. 3 is the key. That the works of God should be made manifest in him. You know why he had to heal him? So that God's work can be made manifest. So that the miracle can come out. People can see the miracle. See the joy of the Lord, of the blind man getting healed. Man, what a happy moment you wouldn't trade for. Wouldn't you love to see a show like that? I would love to see a show like that. A person who's so blind and all of a sudden see.
1: Yeah. Yeah.
0: What a thing to see, man.
1: Yeah.
0: People try to do miracles today. That's why they do magic shows. But we know that's all just tricks.
1: Yeah.
0: But this is a real thing, man.
1: Yeah. Yeah.
0: Anyone would pay money and entrance fee to see all of that.
1: Yeah.
0: But Jesus can only create a happy moment like that. The works of God can be made manifest because he took advantage and said, I have a limited time, so I need to do this now.
1: Now.
0: I need to do it now.
1: Yeah.
0: If he didn't do it now, they would have lost one of the greatest shows of all time. You know why? You can't miss out that day. That day, that could be the day the work of God is made manifest. That could be the day that God's miracle can come out and you want to trade the show for all the world. Think of all the miracles and the fruits you went through. Those only happen when you went through that day. If you missed out that day, and that particular day, God won't give that miracle. Missed out. Makes you thankful. Man, I sure am glad I didn't miss out that day. Man, now I have a fruit that I could put on my shelf. A miracle I can put in my shelf. Some excitement in my life I can put in my shelf. Man, I thank God I didn't miss that day. Makes you grateful, right? How much more so if you would get involved with the Lord? Man, do you know how many excitements you've missed out? Pastor, you got so much excitement, so much testimonies, I'm sure mine pales against yours. My friend, that doesn't have to be the case. You can join it too. As a matter of fact, you can have more than mine. You can have more than mine. Get into a life, a work of service for God that's majority of the time in your life, and guess what? You're not going to miss out the miracle of God, bud. What I've given to you this morning is just a little bit of taste of God's miracle in my own life. Just a little bit. If I gave you the full story, man, you go, you'd be so pumped up that you charge hell with a squirt gun right now.
3: That's cool.
0: But what if I were to tell you, you can have even more than that?
3: That's good.
0: You know why? Just get involved in the work of God.
3: Amen. Come on.
0: Stop wasting your time in the world with TV, video games, your own entertainment in the world, your own things to do in life. Put that in a biography. It's a boring story.
3: Yeah.
0: You missed out the fun, man. You missed out the games. You missed out the joy, man.
3: That's good.
0: You missed out the conflict. You missed out the drama, man. So grab it while it is called today, because that could be the day God has done the miracle that you're missing out. You miss out that particular day, might be that day that the miracle is happening. Don't miss out. The next part of the verse says, in verse 13, lest any of you be hardened. Lest any of you be hardened. How did the Jews become hardened if they don't encourage each other?
3: Yes.
0: How do you become hardened? It becomes at verse 8. So Paul explains how you can become hardened if you don't encourage yourself. What does hardened mean? Hardened means that the heart is still.
3: Yes.
0: It's tight. It's stiff. If your heart is stirred up, what does that mean? The heart is moving. It's pumping. It's going. It's not hard and still. You want your heart stirred up to serve God? You want that? Well, then you need to do this. This is why your heart's hardened. Have you felt your heart hardened today? Do you feel stirred up? Do you really, be honest, do you really feel stirred up for the Lord right now?
3: Yes.
0: Do you feel stirred up to serve God? Do you feel stirred up to take away sin? Do you feel stirred up to do something for the Lord? Do you feel stirred up to soul win? Do you feel stirred up to do something great for the Lord? Just got none of that right now, right? You're just dead. Just still. I just want to do nothing. You feel that, right?
3: Yeah.
0: That's probably how you feel.
3: Yes.
0: The reason why is this. Verse 8. Harden not your hearts, as in the provocation, in the day of temptation in the wilderness, when your fathers tempted me, proved me, and saw my works 40 years. So notice right here, these Jews who went through the wilderness with Moses, their hearts got hardened. They weren't stirred. Why? Because, in verse 9, saw my works 40 years, wherefore I was grieved with that generation and said, they do always err in their heart, and they have not known my ways. The reason why their heart got hardened is because they didn't know. They didn't keep in their minds what they saw from the mighty works of God. You know, the thing is this, is that, do you realize that if you were one of those Jews that time, I know the wilderness is a long and hard road, and man, I mean, you're not in the promised land yet, and man, it's so hot, and you're just marching and marching and marching, and you're wandering like a nomad, and you feel like whining, you feel like complaining, but you know, if you were that Jew, man, do you realize that they were living the most exciting life ever?
3: Yeah.
0: In spite of that wandering in the wilderness?
3: Yeah.
0: They were living in the most exciting life that even Hollywood gave it a 5-star rating called a movie called The Ten Commandments.
3: Yeah. Yeah.
0: Why? Why do they put a story like that if their life is so dreary, boring, nothing excitement? The Bible's a boring book. Then why do you hit 5-star ratings then? I don't get that. You know why? Because God's life, that story that they're living in, is one of the most exciting stories that it will hit any movie theater show and people will flock to see it. Do those Jews realize what kind of a movie, what kind of exciting scenery they were living in? What story they were in? They were living in one of the most exciting lives. Still boasted about that Red Sea split in half? And the audience, when they watch that, their heart just bends. And when that water just crashes the Egyptians, wipes out all their enemies, they were at odds. They're just a bunch of slaves. Nobody. And they just ruined the world's most powerful empire. What a story, man. What a climax. God raining bread from heaven. Bread from heaven. What a miracle. What a God. These were the Jews that were going to conquer giants. Giants and monsters. Who wouldn't pay to watch a movie about a guy killing Superman? Or a smaller guy beating a giant? Why do you think David and Goliath is such a popular story? Why do you think people like Rocky beating up a taller guy in the boxing ring? You know why? It's an excitement. It's the drama. And those Jews were living in it. Man, if I were one of those Jews, I would go, when I'm walking in the wilderness, I go, man, so what? So what if I'm a nomad? There are people out there who are lost, who are nomads like me anyway. I'm not the only nomad in the wilderness. There are plenty of people who are going through the heat of the wilderness, wandering and stuff like that. I gotta realize, man, that I'm living in one of the most exciting moments in my life, and I'm excited for Jesus Christ, and God has given me something that will stir me up. I'm in a drama. I'm in a movie. I'm in one of the most exciting moments in history. Amen. In history. Man, if I were one of the Jews, I would go, this ain't nothing, man. Everybody goes through wilderness wandering. I'm not the only one. Do you think those Jews were the only nomads in the wilderness? There were plenty of nomads in the wilderness. They weren't the only ones. Those Jews were just so spoiled, see? Just whining about any problem they go through. Whining about problems that every other people goes through. That's what they were doing. They should have said, man, everybody goes through that. But the difference with me is I'm living in one of the most exciting dramas in history. That's a huge difference. Your problem, my friend, is that when you're going through your wilderness wandering, you're like, the Christian life's so hard. I'm so unique. The devil's onto my tail. And then, oh, it's so hard. What a sacrifice to serve Jesus Christ. Oh, it's so miserable. I want to die and go to heaven. And I'm just sacrificing so much, staying away from sin and fun. And I did it all for you, Lord. No, you did it all for yourself. That's your problem. You're just going through problems like every other person is going through. There's nothing special about you. There are plenty of nomads like you. There are plenty of people with family problems like you. Plenty of people with health problems like you. Plenty of people who go through loneliness problems like you. Plenty of people who go through turmoil like you. Plenty of people who go through mental deficits, health deficits like you. Plenty of people who go through depression like you. You're not the special. You're not the only one. But I'll tell you what's special about you. I'll tell you what's unique. You're just like any other person who may be going through problems, but you stand out in living one of the most exciting dramas in history. We're this close till Jesus comes again, man. We are at odds against the world. The whole world wants to shut us down. We're against the world's largest religions, the world's greatest system, the world's higher education. And here's a bunch of nobodies who believe a 99-cent book who conquer all of that. Exciting, man. One of the most exciting times in our life. You want to bail this out? Bail it out, man. Man, what an excitement, man. How many odds and challenges have we faced through? And we overcame it all by the grace of Jesus Christ.
4: Amen.
0: When you think about that, your heart don't get stirred up. Your heart don't get stirred up. You know what you need to do? You need to look at all, like those Jews failed to do. They did not look. They did not know about the miracles God did. You need to look through the miracles God did. The excitements that God put you through. The answers to prayer where odds were stacked against it that God put you through. Our enemies surrounding us in public schools and government and the neighbors and the world all stacked up against us. How we stood up in victory. You need to remember those. And then you'll be appreciative of the life you're living in rather than underappreciating it or complaining about it. Jew wandering in the wilderness. That's what you're doing. Another thing right here is, notice the last part of verse 13, through the deceitfulness of sin. See, if you don't exhort yourself, if you don't stir yourself to serve God, you're going to fall into sin.
4: Yep.
0: You know what I think Paul was doing when he wrote it? I think he was probably writing about himself. What? The Apostle Paul, the greatest Christian who ever lived? That man like that wouldn't mess up in sin? Well, the reason why I think he might be including himself is verse 14. For we are made partakers of Christ if we hold the beginning of our confidence. See, notice right here that verse 13, even though he was saying, you be careful lest you be deceived by sin, but he put himself in we the next passage. Why? Because when he was talking to you, he was thinking about himself. You know, a lot of times when I preach a sermon and when I go, you, you'd be surprised how many I see myself in the picture. I think Paul was just a typical preacher preaching against you, but he includes himself. You know what he said here? You've got to exhort lest. You see that at verse 13? Exhort. What happens if you don't exhort? Lest you be hardened through sin. What does that mean? The verse did not say exhort one another and do not be deceived by sin. It didn't say that. It said lest. That means this. If you don't exhort yourself, you will fall into sin.
4: Yeah.
0: It's a one-way ticket. There's no options there. No, it will happen. It must happen. That's what he meant. Paul himself, the greatest Christian who ever lived? Yes, I believe that. You might say, how do you know? Because of Romans 7. Look at the wording here at Romans 7 and Hebrews 3, all right? Look at the wording of Romans 7 and Hebrews 3. Paul said to exhort lest sin deceives you, right? Notice that Paul acknowledges that sin deceived him. Why? Why was sin able to deceive him? Because look at this verse. Romans chapter 7, verse 11. For sin taking occasion by the commandment, what? Deceived me. So Paul said that sin can deceive him. Well, how does sin deceive him? Look at verse 14. He explains the commandment's not the problem. It's his sinful nature.
4: Yes.
0: Verse 14. For we know that the law is spiritual. But what? I am carnal, sold under sin.
4: Yeah.
0: Present tense.
4: Yep.
0: Not past, present. He says that sin can deceive him.
4: Yes.
0: Why? Because of his fleshly nature.
4: Yes.
0: That is carnal, sold under sin.
4: Yes.
0: Listen, my friend, I believe that the Holy Spirit can give you victory over the flesh, but I don't believe the Holy Spirit gives you victory where it eradicates the flesh.
4: Yes.
0: The flesh and the lust, the carnality, will always remain till the day you die.
4: Yes.
0: It's in there. Why? Because you have two natures, not one nature, you have two. You have spirit and flesh. Whether you like it or not. So your flesh is carnal. So then think about it. If you don't spend time in the spirit, what's inevitable then? The flesh. Inevitable. Well, I don't think that if I encourage myself to do something spiritual for the Lord, I'm going to fall to the sin of my flesh. Guarantee yes. Paul said he is. What makes you think you're a better and more spiritually powerful than the Apostle Paul? You must be really spiritually powerful if you think that you don't have to encourage yourself in the spirit to serve God and that I won't fall into sin, though. I won't fall into sin. No, you will. That verse says, exhort lest you fall into the deceitfulness of sin. And Paul says, sin deceived me because of the carnality of my flesh. Why is it, Pastor, if I don't exhort myself, encourage myself in the spirit, that I will fall into the flesh? Simple. Because you crave for something real. I don't care who you are. You know what? Why a lot of young people fall away from Christianity? They don't see something real in Christianity. Every young person wants something real, something meaningful in their lives, but they feel like their whole world is just a dead tradition or system. That's what some of you are feeling. You got something real. You crave for something real. You crave for something that has meaning, for joy. Everybody craves for something to make them happy. If you don't do the spirit, it's inevitable the flesh. That's why you spend so much time in sin. That's why you spend so much time with the wrong crowds. Spend so much time in drugs or in the things that you watch, the things you listen to. Why? You're trying to find something to give you joy. See, if you don't stir yourself, encourage yourself in something spiritual, you will crave for something. You will crave for something. And if there's nothing spiritual, it's inevitable. You will fall to the flesh. You will crave for the flesh.
5: That happens.
0: That's why it's so important to stir yourself up spiritually. Because why? Some of you are in danger of craving sin. Do you realize that? If you don't stir yourself up to serve God in this church, you are in danger of stirring yourself up to sin as soon as this church service is over. Why do you think you still fall into the same fleshly weaknesses, the worldly problems, the sins over and over again? Because you're craving for something. That's why. You did not replace that craving with something spiritual. Stir yourself. Stir yourself. I want to sing a hymn. I want to fellowship with the brethren. I want to win souls. I want to read that book. I want to pray to the Lord. There's meaning in life. There's more joy. I want the blessings of God above the worldly blessings in life. When you crave so much of that and you're so busy in that, you have no time to crave for something sinful or worldly.
5: That's good. That's true.
0: But get rid of the spiritual crave. You got plenty of time to crave for sin. Plenty of time to crave for the world. That's why stir yourself up to serve God. Stir yourself up to read that book, to pray, to come to church, to come to soul winning. Don't beat yourself over the head. Oh, it's so hard to come to church. Oh, it's so hard to read the Bible. Oh, it's a sacrifice if I preach on the pulpit. People are going to criticize me. No, no, no. Paul said, but exhort, not but preach negatively, but rebuke. Exhort. Say, I can't wait to go to church. Well, what if something bad happens? Something bad will happen anyway.
5: Yeah.
0: Might as well just go to enjoy a good time.
5: Yeah. Come on. That's good.
0: Bad times will happen anyway. What if something bad happens? What do you mean, what if something bad happens? Something bad will happen.
5: Yeah.
0: Just get lost in the joy.
5: Yeah.
0: You don't have time to think about when that bad thing happens.
5: Yeah.
0: It's like when somebody cusses you out on street preaching. You're so lost in the joy of the Lord when you lead a soul to Christ, when you're hanging the word of God for all the world to see, that just brushes off you.
5: Yeah, it's good. That's right.
0: You know what will get you? You know, that verse says your heart hardened, right? You know, Jeremiah chapter 20, go to Jeremiah 20 and I'll close it here. Let me close it here. Look at Jeremiah chapter 20. You know, when the heart is hardened, that the author warned, if you ever saw a dead cold body, it's pretty hard, right?
5: Yeah.
0: Very stiff. Hard is like really hard, right?
5: Yeah.
0: But if the person was alive and the blood is hot, then what happens is the heart is beating. It's not hardened. So the opposite of hardening your heart is to keep it warm. Keep it fiery.
5: Yes.
0: That's the opposite of hardening. When you harden your heart, you're cold. That turns stiff and it deadens. But if you burn it up, just heat up that oven a little bit, then that heart can start beating.
5: Yes.
0: All right, you got a hardening issue, right? You feel dead, right? It's so hard, right, to get out of that hardening stage. You know what you need to do? Some of you need to do? You need to fire it up.
5: Yeah.
0: Look at Jeremiah 20. Look at Jeremiah 20. The Bible says about this person's heart at Jeremiah chapter 20, and he tried to get rid of the word of the Lord. Notice right here in verse 9. Then I said, I will not make mention of him, nor speak any more in his name. But his word was in my heart as a burning fire shot up in my bones, and I was weary with forbearance, and I could not stay.
5: Good.
0: Jeremiah can't harden his heart. He can't lose his joy of the Lord, even though he tried. He tried. He shut it up. He tried. But you know why he couldn't harden? That fire was burning. That fire was burning so hot that it made him sick in his stomach, and it just made him dizzy. You know, some of you, you're like, man, I just feel so sick when I skip church. I let God down again. Oh, I just feel so bad. Good. Let your sickness just burn so much in your heart. Let that sickness burn in your heart where you just get so sick and tired of your stinking lazy flesh, and you're like, get your butt into church. Are you sick and tired of skipping your Bible reading and prayer? Good. Be so sick and tired that, man, I just want to hear from God. I didn't hear anything from God. I'm so hungry. I've got a lot to say that I'm keeping it shut up in my heart, my issues, my problems. I got brethren around me, people around me who got so many issues and problems. I just got so much to say. I can't shut up. I can't stand this anymore. I'm feeling so sick, so weary. God for you. Let it burn so deep that you'll finally fall on your knee and beg God for an answer to prayer and open up that book.
5: Amen. Amen.
0: You're sick and tired of seeing so many souls dying and burning in hell? Aren't you sick and tired of seeing so many false churches deceiving souls with wrong doctrine, damning billions to hell? Are you sick and tired of what the school system, the government, and the world is spouting lies to the people, brainwashing people? Good. Be so sick and tired that you will drag yourself and open your mouth about Jesus Christ and pass out a tract.
5: Preach.
0: Are you sick and tired of sinning? I know that, man. That sin is so corrupt. It just makes you filthy, right? Makes you filthy. Makes you let down God again. And you cry and you beat yourself over the head. Good. Get so sick and tired of keep beating yourself up that you're like, man, just, I want to get rid of this sin. I want to be clean. Just get a shower. Wash off all the filth. Just to be clean for one day. Just for one day. Be so sick and tired that you want it. You sick and tired of the garbage you're rummaging? Sick and tired of the filth that you've been surrounding yourself in? Good. Be so sick and tired that you'll finally throw yourself for a shower.
5: Good.
0: How many of you are sick and tired? Are you content? You're content with the way you're living, huh? You're content with, I'm just okay with okay in and out in church, okay with my spiritual walk. You're content with that? I don't know about you, but you don't feel that fire? That fire that's so sick and tired, weary and weary, sick and tired, that it burns so deep and the heart cries out and beats and says, I just want to serve God.
5: Lord,
0: every head bowed and every eye shut.
5: Amen.

0: hungry, amen. And I came needing a real good drink. And you know, this thing doesn't happen all over the country. Oh, there might be some shouting going on. There might be some, you know, a movement, and there might. But you know, the flesh, you can tell the difference. You can tell the difference when it's all of the flesh. You know, it just, you can just, it's just obvious. But boy, when the Lord gets in something and just really stirs our heart, boy, that's when it's genuine. Amen. And I'm thankful that we were allowed to be in that kind of environment this week. And man, I regret that it's almost over. But like the preacher just preached, we have something we can take home. Amen. And something that will challenge our heart and keep us going. And Lord willing, get ready and get our plans, bags packed, and make plans to come back next year. And if the Lord comes back between now and then, I hope He does, we'll listen to Jesus preach camp meeting. Amen. That'll be something. That'll be a blessing to hear the Lord. You know, the Bible said over in Luke 24 that when them fellas found out it was the Lord walking with them on the road to Emmaus, the Bible said that our hearts not burned within us. Boy, they got heartburn that day. Amen. And what a blessing that was. Amen. Just think, we're going to get to hear the Lord expound on all of those things. And the half has not yet been told. And hey, listen, it's Friday night. Amen. And we don't have anything to do in the morning but get up. The world's out there shouting it out. The world's out there doing their thing. We might as well do ours. Amen. Yeah. Yeah, they think they're having fun, but they don't know the definition of fun. Amen. They have no idea what kind of fun it is. Amen. Boy, just to think that your sins have been forgiven, you've been washed in the blood, you're on the road to heaven. Amen. And you got all this in heaven too. Amen. What a joy. What a blessing. Boy, I want to thank the church for all that you've done for me. And I know I speak for every preacher. I really do. I believe I speak for every visitor. This church has been such a lighthouse to so many people in so many churches. And you just don't realize, Glory Land, what a help you are all around this country. And I'm thankful for you. I'm thankful for the day that I met you people and your pastor. I really am. I'm not just saying that. I wished I knew how to say that. You know, where you could see my heart in it. I've never had a pastor. I grew up in the church where I pastor now. I've had preachers that used me and because I could sing and play and be a cookie monster, amen, and all those kinds of things. Amen. I put on a purple suit one time and I was at, they called me Barney then, amen. I've been all them guys. But when I met Brother Charlie, I asked him to be my pastor, amen. And he is. If I need some help, he's just been a help to me and been a wonderful friend. And not because of what I have to offer, but because of just who I am. And I don't know if that means anything to y'all, but it means a great deal to me. And boy, isn't it good to have him here tonight. Yeah. What a blessing. Amen. And I guess he said he had to get it all in one night, so we're going to have to hurry. Amen. Praise the Lord. But I do thank you for everything, Brother Charlie, that you've done. The wonderful motel room, the fruit basket. Ladies, you just have outdone yourself. You've worked hard. You've got up early, went to bed late. You cleaned up, fixed up, and cooked up. And I thank you. From the bottom of my heart, I wanted to share with you an excerpt of his message since he entered into evangelism. And he's kind of proud that he entered into evangelism, and so I'm going to kind of read you this part of this message that he preached at our church. And here Brother Terrence was talking to us about graduating from his church and enter into the evangelism ministry. And he was getting ready to preach his first sermon and go out and do the will of the Lord. And somebody asked him, said, how much Bible do you know? And he said, man, I'm in evangelism. I know all there is to know about the Bible. I want you to know I'm an evangelist. You don't get to be an evangelist unless you know about the Bible. Say amen right there.
1: Amen.
0: And so he said, I know all about the Bible from cover to cover. And somebody said, well, what part of the Bible do you know best? The Old Testament or the New Testament? He said, I tried to tell you, I'm an evangelist. I know the Old Testament. I know the New Testament. Hey, I'm as good as any preacher you could name. Well, that good, good. That's wonderful. Would you mind telling us then, Brother Terrence, one of the best familiar Bible stories that you can think? How about doing this? How about the Good Samaritan? He said, "Man, with a confident smile, with all kinds of enthusiasm." He said, "I know that story real well, and I want you to know, I preached that thing already in evangelism. I am an evangelist." I began to get that jest that he was an evangelist. So he preached. And told us that he knew the Bible very well. Well, he preached in our church, and this is an excerpt of his message. And he said it like only he can say it. There was a man of the Pharisees named Nicodemus who went down to Jerusalem by night and fell among the thieves. Upon the stony ground, and the thorns choked him about half to death. And Nicodemus said, I know what I'll do. I will arise and go to my father's house. So he arose and climbed up into a sycamore tree, for he was of little stature. The next day, Sodom and his wife Gomorrah came by and found him and put him on their beast and carried him down to the ark for Moses to take care of him. But as he was going through the eastern gate into the ark, he caught his long hair on the branch of a mighty oak tree and hung there for 40 days and 40 nights. The people said of the city, surely by now he stinketh. Therefore, he was afterward and hungry, and the ravens came and fed him with manna by day and quails by night. The next day, the three wise men came by on their way to Bethlehem, bringing their sheaves with him, and carried him down to Nineveh, that wicked and idolatrous city. When he got down there to Nineveh, he saw Delilah sitting on the wall of the city. And he said, chuck them down, boys. And they said, how many times shall we chunk her down? Till 7 times 70? And he said, nay, but 70 times 7. And so they chunked her down 490 times. And she burst asunder in the midst. Moreover, the dogs came and licked all her sores. Henceforth, immediately, as soon as the sun was going down, they picked up 12 baskets of fragments of her that remained. And old Nicodemus said to those standing near, I wonder in the resurrection whose wife she's going to be. Amen. Boy, I tell you, that... Anybody want to surrender to the evangelism? Amen. Take your Bible now to the book of Acts. Acts chapter number 16. A merry heart doeth good. Like a medicine. Amen. What a privilege it is to be here tonight. Acts chapter 16. The Bible says in verse 25, and at midnight Paul and Silas prayed and sang praises unto God, and the prisoners heard them. And suddenly there was a great earthquake, so that the foundations of the prison were shaken. And immediately all the doors were opened, and everyone's bands were loosed. And the keeper of the prison awakened out of his sleep, and seeing the prison doors open, he drew out his sword and would have killed himself, supposing that the prisoners had been fled. But Paul cried with a loud voice, saying, "Do thyself no harm, for we are all here." Then he called for a light and sprang in and came trembling and fell down before Paul and Silas and brought them out and said, "Sirs, what must I do to be saved?" And they said, "Believe on the Lord Jesus Christ, and thou shalt be saved, and thy house." And they spake unto him the word of the Lord, and to all that were in his house. And he took them the same hour of the night, and washed their stripes, and was baptized, he and all his straightway. And when he had brought them into his house, he set meat before them, and rejoiced, believing in God with all his house. I want to preach tonight on this thought as we come to the close, near the end here. We're fixing to go back home. We're fixing to face trials. We're fixing to face battles. It's already been talked about. But I want to kind of add to what already has been said, maybe just a little bit more. Not because it wasn't said right. It was. But I just want to tell you a little bit of what the Lord laid on my heart. Amen. On victory in the midnight hour. Victory in the midnight hour. I'm glad tonight that there is victory in Jesus. I'm glad tonight that there is a plan and purpose of God for our life. And as it's already been talked about, that those troubles and those trials are means for God to grow us up and to mature us and to keep us from going back into the things where He saved us from. Amen. I don't know what you're going through tonight. I don't know what kind of strife that's in your heart or battle that's in your home. But I know this, that God has a reason, and we can have victory in the midnight hour. Amen. Amen. Our Father, we come before You tonight rejoicing, Lord, for the things that we've heard this week. Our hearts have been lifted up. Lord, I thank You for those times in prayer that, Lord, that my heart was broken as I realized some things in my own heart, my own life that needed a little tending to. Thank You for the men of God that stood and preached the Word of God without fear, without worrying about what people might think. Lord, I thank You for this place, this oasis in this world of desert. Thank You, Lord, that we can come to this well and get a drink of water that refreshes our heart and soul. I'm glad tonight, Lord, that when we rise in the morning and when we head to our respected places, Lord, that there's something inside of us now that'll keep us going and keep us serving the Lord and giving us, Lord, the encouragement that we need in these last days. I pray now that You'd take this portion of Scripture and, Lord, that You'd challenge our hearts once again, that You'd give us what we need tonight. And Lord, I pray that this revival, the excitement of serving God would not die out tonight, but continue to be carried to wherever we live. And Lord, our churches would benefit from what's gone on this week. Lord, we thank You for what You've done for us. Thank You for Calvary. Thank You, Lord, for Jesus who gave His life for us. Now help us now, pray.

might be testing us in that midnight hour. You know, when the troubles of life come, they have a tendency to reveal to us what we are and where we stand with God. The Bible said that God came walking in the cool of the day and He cried out, "Adam, where art thou?" It wasn't that God didn't know where He was. He's sovereign. He knows everything. But He wanted Adam to know where he was and where he had gotten into. Amen. And I believe that trials, you know, we've been blessed so good. Amen. Amen. God has put His hand upon our home, upon our churches. We've got it better than most people in this country tonight. God has been good to us. But you know what? Sometimes we take it for granted. Sometimes we get the big head. Sometimes we think that we're above average. And sometimes we forget that we're just sinners. Sometimes we forget that we deserve to go to hell. Amen. And I believe sometime the midnight hour come around to show us, hey, listen, we still need God. We still need the touch of God. We still need the Word of God in our lives. And He'll test our faith. That's what Peter said. He said that the trial of your faith, it talks about the testing. James said, "Count it all joy when you fall in divers temptation." Amen. There's a reason for it. And sometimes a midnight hour comes upon our lives. It doesn't seem like daylight's anywhere in sight. It don't seem like help is around the corner. It seems like that everything has, that many things that could help us is out of reach. I believe He tests our faith. I believe there are times when the heart is literally gripped by fear what's going to happen. I believe it's happened this week. I believe there's probably folks at Gloryland wondered what is going to happen if something happens to Brother Charlie. And that fear grips our heart. What's going to happen if I was to lose my job? What's going to happen if my health begins to get bad? I'm going to tell you something. Listen, you better thank God for your health. You better thank God for a strong body. You better thank... Hey, you young people. Hey, listen, you ought to take care of yourself. I tell you this much. The older you get, the more things you have hurt. God's been good to us tonight. And I'm going to tell you something. There's folks in the hospital tonight got tubes running out their nose and their mouth. Hey, listen, they give everything they have just to sit here and enjoy a good service. But sometimes that old fear grips our heart. Sometimes in that hour we wonder, what's going to happen? What's my family going to do? Where are we going to turn? What kind of action? What's going to happen to us? Sometime in that midnight hour, our family goes through great stress, problems, difficulties. The pressure is on, amen. And the midnight hour comes upon your family. I want you to know that the midnight adversity is no stranger to God's people. All through the Word of God, you see people literally in the midnight hour of their lives. You see them go through trial after trial. The woman came and touched the hem of His garment who had suffered 12 years with an issue of blood. Amen. Man, there was affliction in her life. She tried everything. She went to doctors and physicians, but nobody could help her. But thank God there was victory in her midnight hour when she touched the hem of His garment and was made whole that very moment. Job knew about affliction. Job knew about heartache. Job stood one day and looked at 10 caskets as he said goodbye to all that meant the world to him. I believe if you could have talked to him, he said, "No, go ahead, take my livestock. Go ahead, take everything I've got. Go ahead, let me be sick. But don't take my kids." But he lost it all. And in the midnight hour, God gave Job victory, as you know, at the end, twice as much. Well, I'm going to tell you, God's people have known and been a part and familiar with the midnight hour. Martha and Mary came and said, "Lord, if You'd have just been here,
Lord,

0: you'd have just been here a few days ago, my brother had not died. If you just showed up, we know that you could have done something. He looked at her and said, Martha, I am the resurrection. I am the life. I'm going to tell you something. He ain't late. God ain't never like we want Him to be. But He's always, always on time. I think about Peter. That night he denied the Lord. He had said, no, not me. Lord, all the rest of them. When the hard times come, all the rest of them may go. All the rest of them may flee. But I'll guarantee you, God, I ain't going to do it. You can count on me. Jesus looked at him and I'll tell you, He said, Peter, before that cock crows twice, you'll deny me three times. I know the Bible says after that cock crowed, the Bible said in the book of Mark that Peter looked at Jesus and that look melted his heart. Peter fell into a midnight hour. Peter fell into a hard time. Peter fell into a time of embarrassment, a time where he let God down, a time when everything seemed like it was out of place. And later he said, I go fishing. All hope was gone. The faith was gone. His desires were no longer what they used to be. Ah, but thank God there's victory in the midnight hour. Thank God the Lord has a purpose on the day of Pentecost. That same denier stood and preached the Word of God and 3,000 souls got saved. And here Paul and Silas, the Bible says at midnight, they began to pray and sing praises unto God. What was it? I mean, listen, if it was us today, and it may be coming very quickly around the corner. There may come a day. Brother Tad got up this morning and he preached. Today he preached it just like it ought to be preached. He preached against the Sodomites. He preached against that wicked crowd and he called them what they were, queers. Did you know there's coming a day? Did you know there's coming a day, maybe not far around the corner, that when we preach it like we believe it and tell it like it is, we may be set behind bars for doing it? Why? Because this world's getting more and more wicked. This world's getting farther and farther away from God. They'd rather hear about Allah. They'd rather hear about Muhammad than they would to hear about Jesus Christ. They were in the midnight hour. I dare say, you say, well, I wouldn't do that. I don't know how I'd be. I'm not a spiritual giant like some of y'all. Hey, man, I like driving through McDonald's. Hey, man, I like freedom. I don't know but what I'd bellyache and moan and groan. They were not in jail because they committed a crime. They were not in jail because they broke the law. They were behind bars because they preached the Lord Jesus Christ. Here they are at midnight hour. In behind bars. In stocks. In the inner prison. They were in the security part. They had all kind of chain on them. They had all kind of captivity on them. They were bound. The average day Christian would be griping and look at God, look what I did. I tried to stand for you and look what happened to me. I tried to tithe and look what happened to me. I tried to give to missions and try to make a sacrifice and look what's happened to me. God did not promise you a bed of roses. God did not promise you an easy way. God never said it was going to be simple. God never said we'd all shout it out every time. The average Christian today, no doubt, would be moaning and groaning and griping and complaining and murmuring. Not Paul and Silas. What made them? The Bible said they began to pray. And they began to praise God. in the midnight, in the darkest. Did you know that the midnight hour is sometimes the darkest hour of our lives? I know, without, I'm not going to go into a lot of detail, but I know my family, my children, and I, we have suffered. We've went through a dark hour. And it seems like, why has this happened? What's going on? No doubt there's some maybe sitting here tonight. Some single mother. Man, I loved him. What happened? He left. What did I do wrong? What was it my fault? What a dark hour. What a lonely hour. What I tried to serve God. I tried to do right, but why am I in this hour? I believe that midnight hour is a dangerous hour because you begin to think wrong. You begin to accuse God. I wonder how many people are used to be. They used to teach. They used to preach. They used to sing. They used to have a Sunday school class. They used to run a bus route. They used to go to church. But something happened in their life and it was a dangerous time and it didn't go the way they wanted to and they shook their fist at God. There's no doubt tonight, people that you know that are not in church because of something happened in their Christian life that they didn't think should have happened. That midnight hour. That midnight hour is an hour of decision. There's a choice to be made. Paul and Silas could have griped. They could have murmured. They could have hollered out and said, what's going on here? Lord God, what's happening to us? But no, they had some victory. They had something inside them that gave them the ability to sing. They had something inside that caused them to lean upon their everlasting arms. And it gave them victory. What made them do that? What made them be able to sing and shout? What was it that caused them to be able to rejoice in that dark, in that lonely, in that hard midnight hour? I'm going to tell you a few things I'd like to say they experienced. It might be a help to you down the road. I promise you, some of us are going to go home to battles. If you pastor a church, you get away for a week, you go home and you just don't know what's been going on there. Somebody's upset. Somebody's aggravated. Somebody's going to leave the church. Somebody wants a special meeting with you. Amen. Somebody there at the house has got all bent out of shape, you know. They're aggravated because you're down here, amen. Well, what they don't realize is that we need encouragement just like everybody else. God gave them victory in the midnight hour. God showed him His power in the midnight hour. God showed Himself strong in their behalf in that lonely hour. Why? How? How did it happen? I believe, number one, they had that victory in that midnight hour because they had a song they could sing. Amen. There was a song that they could sing. There was a melody in their heart. I'm going to tell you something tonight. Listen, I love music. I like instruments. But I'm going to tell you something. You might listen to some songs that will make your foot tap. You might listen to some songs that make you want to groove. You might listen to some songs that make you want to move. But in the midnight hour, those songs of the world can't help you. Those songs of the world, they won't give you strength. Those songs of the hour, they won't lift you up. Amen. If you get in that midnight hour and you cut loose with amazing grace, how sweet the sound that saved a wretch like me. I once was lost, but now I'm found, was blind. Now I see. There is a fountain filled with blood drawn from Emmanuel's hand. And all who plunge beneath that flood lose all their guilty stain. song they could sing. They had a melody in the heart. They had a song that settled them with peace. We serve a God that has the ability to speak peace. Those disciples were fearful for their life. The ship was a rocket to and fro. Everything seemed like it's going to be shipwrecked. He's down asleep on a pillar. And when he came up, they said, "Master, don't you care? Don't you care that we perish?" And he stood out on the bow of that ship and he said, "Peace. Be still." No waves rolled down and licked his feet. And the wind said, "Yes, sir." They knew who he was. Well, tell you, I got a song tonight. We can sing a song that brings a settled peace to our heart. We've got a song to sing that'll carry us through the midnight hour. When you go home and you face the trials and the tribulations and the hardships, God can use a song. He'll use a verse out of that Bible. Boy, listen, what a blessing that is. Listen, they had a song that brought a settled peace. But they had a song that promised a sure heaven. Amen. We don't have one problem tonight that the rapture couldn't solve just like that. A song about heaven. Listen, you can sing about the earth. You can sing about the trees. You can sing about the universe. You can hug the trees and all the rest. But there ain't no song that'll give you victory like a song about Jesus. Amen. Boy, this world's crazy. Getting nuttier every day. I don't know how in the world some of these people survive with no song in the hardships. I mean, they the what does that do for you? What's that going to do for you? They call it red. No, sir. No, sir. That song won't carry you through. That song won't excite you. That song won't lift you up. But a mansion on the hilltop will. Amen. Saved by the blood. Saved by the crucified one. Those old songs, they'll lift you up. Amen. I'm going to tell you what, God's songs will help you keep your britches up. Amen. Amen. They had a song. They had a solid partner inside. Listen, spoke peace. Even though we shed tears. The songs this week, they've been about Jesus. They've been about victory. I tell you what, those songs lift you up above the problems. They lift you up above the trials. They point your eyes toward heaven. They remind you of a promise. They take you back to the place when you got saved. They renew and restore your faith. They had a song. They had a song they could sing. I believe they had sermons they could cling to. Oh, thank God for the messages that we can cling to in the future. You can buy them. You can take them home. And when the trials come and the midnight hour comes, you can put on Brother Ted. You can put on Brother Wilson. You can get a blessing. You can hear that sermon about the well. Where to get that drink. You hear them sermons that lift you up. That's what I like about our crowd. Hey, listen, don't get me wrong here. I love singing. I love the music. But the Bible says God chose a foolishness of preaching to save them that believe. The singing is to prepare the way for the sermon. A lot of churches you can have a singing all night, they'll come out from everywhere. But you have a prayer meeting, you don't get them to come out. Amen. You have a hog fry, get you some hog meat out, they'll come from everywhere. But you have a revival, you can't get them to come. Why? Oh, those songs make you feel good. I love those good gospel songs. But it's still the preaching. It's still the sermon. It's still the Word of God that gives us strength. All that singing is supposed to do is get you ready for some preaching. Amen. Oh, they had sermons that strengthened them. They had sermons that solidified their faith. They had sermons that they helped them stand for God. Amen. And that's what'll help you in the midnight hour. Those sermons you can cling to. I'm going to say this. They had a firm salvation. I'm glad I'm not saved one day and lost the next. Saved, lost, hope I die on the right day. I'm glad that my salvation is secure. I'm glad I've got everlasting life. I'm glad tonight that I'm saved forever. He said, I give unto them eternal life and they shall never perish. Salvation that was firm. My feet are on the solid rock tonight. All other ground is sinking sand. Paul never got over that Damascus road where he met the Lord. You remember the day you got saved? You remember that? Can you go back right now and rehearse what happened when you got saved? Listen, you're still as saved now as you was then. That kind of salvation will give you victory in the midnight hour. That salvation was wonderful because Paul knew that he had met the Master.
1: Yes, sir.
0: Saved him. Changed him.
1: Yes,
0: made him a better person.
1: Yes,
0: that Bible says if any man be in Christ, he is a new creature.
1: Yes,
0: all things have passed away. Behold, all things are become new. They had a song to sing. They had sermons that they could cling to. They had a salvation that was firm. And they had a Savior who was watching out for them. You know tonight God's watching out for you? You may have come to this meeting, and this meeting was the very thing that keep you from giving up on God. This meeting might have been the very thing that kept you or is keeping you from throwing the towel in on your church life. This meeting might be just the very thing that gave you the encouragement to keep on going in your marriage. The Savior knows where you're at tonight. He knows every heartache. He knows every trial. He knows every disappointment. He knows every valley. And thank God He's still a lily of the valleys. Amen. Thank God He still can help. He still knows where we're at. He still knows what's going on. God ain't up in heaven twiddling His thumbs wondering what happened. You're in His plan tonight. Even the valleys. Amen. Even the valleys. He knows where you're at. He knows how you feel tonight. He knows the disappointment. He knows the heartache that you have. He knows the struggle that you got tonight. He knows everything that's happening in your life. What you need to do is realize that victory's already yours. And get to an old-fashioned altar and claim what's rightfully yours. He can give us victory over death. He can give us victory over drink. He can give us victory over sex. He can give us victory over all those things that ail our lives. He knows where you're at. He knew Paul was down there in jail. He knew exactly. He promised and said, I'll never leave thee nor forsake thee. Sometimes it seems like he's a million miles away. Sometimes it seems like that
1: Maybe he's forgot where we live. Oh, I'm glad to tell you tonight he hadn't. He knows how you feel tonight. He knows what's in the innermost part of your being. He knows that struggle. He knows that secret sin. He knows what's happening in your being tonight. And there's victory in the midnight hour because he's a watching out. He said he wouldn't put more on us than we're able to bear. You said, man, I'm going through a lot. Then I ought to help you. He's got enough, and he's got enough confidence in you to give you that load you're bearing. I mean, other people couldn't carry what you carry. Other people couldn't go through what you're going through. Other people couldn't survive what you have to deal with. But he knew you could. He had confidence in you, and he put the burden on it, and there will be victory in that midnight hour. Turn. More than Brother Charlie, more than myself, more than Brother Calvin, more than Brother Joe, we need to put our eyes on God. Where's your eyes tonight? Where are you looking tonight? Are you looking at the trouble? Are you looking at the strife? Are you looking at the disappointment? I'm going to tell you tonight, God knows where you're at. God sees what you're faced with. God knows that midnight in that internet room that you've been messing with. He sees those secret files. He sees those secret chats. You ain't hiding nothing from God. And sometimes at midnight hour is so that God can bring you back to Himself, and the troubles come in order to get you back. Don't fight him tonight. Don't argue with him tonight. Don't fuss with him tonight. Get right with him tonight. He knows where you're at. Around this country tonight, there's a mom and dad in a rocking chair weeping because they've had to bury their son that fought for this country come back in a casket. Why? They ask, why? I don't know why. I don't understand why. But I know this, that God, He's a sweet lily of the valley. He's a rose of Sharon. He's the one that gives us confidence in the hour. I'm going to trust Him tonight. Amen. He reminds us of the power of the past. David could have never whooped Goliath had he not went through the bear and the lion first. It was that lion, it was that bear that prepared him for Goliath. And what you're going through tonight, God's going to send somebody along in your life somewhere that's going through the same thing you're going through, and you'll be able to help them with what you've gone through. I know that's true. Look at 2 Corinthians. I'll show you from the Bible. Second Corinthians chapter 1. Paul, an apostle of Jesus Christ by the will of God, and Timothy, our brother, unto the church of God which is at Corinth, with all the saints which are in all Achaia. Grace be to you and peace from God our Father and from the Lord Jesus Christ. Blessed be God, even the Father of our Lord Jesus Christ, the Father of mercies, and the God of all comfort, who comforteth us in all our tribulation, that we may be able to comfort them which are in any trouble by the comfort wherewith we ourselves are comforted of God. Amen. Well, listen, the midnight hours are hard. You weep, you cry, you wonder why. But thank God we have a God that sees everything that's going on. He knows what you're feeling. He knows the fear. He knows the struggle. He knows the pain. He knows the heartache. Not long ago, I went to a children's hospital in Oklahoma City. And boy, you want to... If you're discouraged or selfish or just plain bellyaching about things going on, maybe your TV quit or your iPhone gave up or something, you really got a problem, man. Why don't you just shut up about that stuff and realize there's somebody worse than you? And if you don't believe me, just go to one of these hospitals and see. For your, hey, there's probably millionaires in the hospital tonight that are dying that would give every dollar they got for one good day of hell. Little baby in the ICU room. His daddy was sentenced to life in prison. He was just a crib baby. He was just a few months old. And that dad got aggravated or upset or something. We still don't know what happened. But he beat that child to a pulp and they had stitches from this side of his head all the way around on top of his head where that dad had beat him. I'm telling you, God knows what that family feels. God knows the struggle. God knows the pain. God understands it all. He's watching.
2: Amen.
1: And there's victory in that midnight hour because of His promise of His presence. There's a promise of His power. There's the encouragement and the knowledge and the fact that God has a plan and it never fails. It never fails. What made them shout? What made them sing? What made them be able to shout? Well, they had a song they could sing. They had sermons they could cling to. They had a salvation that was firm and solid. They knew the Savior was watching. And then there was a sense that somebody's watching. It's already been said this week, a lot better than I can say it, that somebody's watching your life. Even when we don't see it, God, somebody's watching our lives. I don't have time. I'm not going to take time to go back. I'm probably long now already. But you remember when they were stoning Stephen? Stephen began to preach and give the history of Israel, how God blessed them, brought them through the wilderness. And the Bible said they laid his clothes at the feet of one named Saul. It made an effect on his life. It had something to, it penetrated his heart. Somebody's watching you tonight. Somebody's looking at your life and what you're going through to see what you're going to do and how you're going to react. Your family is usually the hardest people to win. They're the hardest people to live for God in front of. That's a trial there. Many of you that have won your family members to the Lord know that it wasn't what you said. It wasn't the things that you gave to them literature-wise or whatever. It was that constant life that made the difference. And I'm going to tell you, that gave them the victory. That Philippian jailer was watching. When he thought everybody, earthquake came, he thought everybody had fled and escaped. He's ready to take his life because y'all know the Bible, that's what they did in that time. He was responsible for them. Amen. And about the time he got ready to draw that sword, Paul said, "Hey, wait, wait, don't do no harm. We're all here." And he was watching their lives. He watched them praise the Lord. He watched them pray. He watched them sing. He heard them. He watched their lives and it made a difference. And tonight somebody in this community is watching Gloryland Baptist Church. There's people in Durant that's watching our church and your church, wherever you're from. Let me say this. What made them victorious in that hour? I like this. Now, I'm going to end here. They were stirred by the fact that Jesus was coming. I mean, it crossed my mind when I was looking at this. I kind of think old Paul thought that when that earthquake took place, he probably just gouged an old son, "Hey, this is it! This is it! This is it! Get ready! Get ready! Oh, man, we're about to listen to a trump sound! We're listening to that voice!" And that earthquake took place, and Paul said, "We're about to get out of here." Just remember, no matter how dark the hour, no matter how lonely the hour, no matter how hard the hour, Jesus is coming. He's coming. Let not your heart be troubled. You believe in God, believe also in me. In my Father's house are many mansions. If it were not so, I would have told you. I go to prepare a place for you. And if I go to prepare a place for you, I will come again and receive you unto myself, that where I am, there you may be also. I've told this story a lot in my church. When you pastor somewhere for 20 years, you're bound to tell the story over again.
3: Amen. All right. Hello again.
1: And I don't even know if I tell it right. But I tell it, and I like to hear me tell it, because I always get blessed by me telling it. Little traveler got lost and was trying to find his way back to the highway, and out in the country he pulled up. A little old house didn't just look like a little old shack. Looked like it needed a lot of repair. Porch falling apart, windows is all out of kilter, and out in the front yard there was no grass, there was a fence tottered all over, about to fall apart, but there's a little old girl, little old bitty girl, sitting out there playing in a little old skirt, all tore up her dress, her face is all matted, her hair is all matted, dirty. And as he was going to go up there and get directions, he happened to hear her singing, "I've got a mansion just over the hilltop." She was just playing with her doll in that bright land where we'll never grow old and sad. He said, "Little girl, do you live here?" She said, "Yes." He said, "What are you talking about, a mansion? You live over the hill somewhere?" And she said, "Oh, no, sir." She said, "I'm thinking about a mansion that Jesus gave to me. This is not my home. I'm going to tell y'all something tonight, that this world is not a home. Hey, there's coming a camp meeting in the air. There's coming a shouting time in the air. There's coming a time when Jesus comes back, we'll shout the victory. Just one glimpse of Him in glory will the tales of life repay." Victory. Victory in the midnight hour. When you go home, it's not a matter of if. Y'all know it's a matter of when. You may go to the doctor and have that little ache and pain in the stomach and find out that there's cancer there. You may get some bad news from a loved one. I'll promise you the midnight hour will come. But if I could help you and I could help me, listen, there's a song we can sing. Songs about Jesus. There is a name I love to hear. I love to sing its worth. It sounds like music in my ear. The sweetest name on earth. Oh, how I love Jesus.

0: tonight. My hope is built on nothing less than Jesus' blood. And
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0: 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On Christ the solid rock I stand, all other ground is sinking sand.
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1: Let me tell you, one of these days, the midnight hour is going to burst with the cloud. That could be the next cloud that Jesus rides on. But he's coming. Don't give up.
0: Amen.